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2: 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This is your host, Ed Perlstein. On this show, I play mostly live, unreleased, rare concert recordings from my personal archives. On this date, May 29th in 1989, guitarist John Cipollina passed away at the young age of 45. He left not only a hole in our hearts, but a long legacy of music which I have been working hard to preserve and share. On today's episode of the Live Archive Show, I'd like to play some rare live recordings of some of the bands John played in, and he played in many. I won't even crack the surface in this two-hour show, but I've strived to share with you music you probably haven't heard before. Let's start off with the band John is most well known for, recorded live at the Fillmore West on November 8th, 1968, is Quicksilver Messenger Service.

You've been listening to Quicksilver Messenger Service, recorded live at the Fillmore West on November 8, 1968. We heard Mona into Maiden of the Cancer Moon. And we'll hear more from Quicksilver later on in the show. You're tuned into the live archive show on KPCA-FM 103.3 in Petaluma, California. I'm your host, Ed Perlstein. If you just tuned in on today's episode of the Live Archive Show, I'm honoring the late Mill Valley guitarist John Cipollina on the anniversary of his passing in 1989. One of the many bands John played in was Terry and the Pirates. It consisted of its namesake leader, Terry Dolan, on guitar and vocals, John along with Greg Douglas on guitars, Jeff Meyer on drums, and David Hayes on bass. Here, recorded live at the Boarding House in San Francisco on May 11th, 1980, is Terry and the Pirates.

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1: You've been listening to A Set by Terry and the Pirates, recorded live at the Boarding House in San Francisco on May 11th, 1980. We heard I Put a Spell on You and Don't Do It. You're tuned into the live archive show on KPCA in Petaluma, California. This is your host, Ed Perlstein. John Cipollina played for many years and in various configurations with the late singer, songwriter, and guitarist Nick Gravanitis. There was the Gravanitis Cipollina Band, Nick Silver, also known as Nick and Quick, and this next band we're going to check out. Here are two songs recorded in different venues in San Francisco in 1984 by Thunder and Lightning.

You've been listening to the band Thunder and Lightning with John Cipollina and Nick Gravanitis. We started that set off with Pride of Man, recorded live at the Stone in San Francisco on March 9th, 1984. And then we heard Run Out of West, one of my favorite Nick Gravanitis compositions, recorded live at the Chi Chi Club in San Francisco on March 3rd, 1984. You're tuned into the Live Archive show on KPCA FM 103.3 in Petaluma, California. I'm your host, Ed Perlstein. This next band John Cipollina was involved in was kind of a short-lived supergroup of various Bay Area musicians, consisting in part of Jefferson Airplane drummers Joey Covington and Spencer Dryden, guitarists Nick Gravanitis, John Cipollina, David Cohen, and Stevie Gurr, bassist Pete Sears, keyboardist Jared Washington, sax player Boots Houston, and harmonica player and author of the song Hey Joe, Billy Roberts. Let's go back to 1977 and listen to a few songs by the Seven Deadly Sins, with country singer Pam Tillis singing lead on the second song,

That was Pam Tillis singing Angel from Montgomery with the Seven Deadly Sins, recorded live at the Old Waldorf in San Francisco on November 6, 1977. Before that, we heard the song Bye Bye by the Seven Deadly Sins, recorded live on June 16, 1977. You're tuned into the Live Archive Show on KPCA-FM 103.3 in Petaluma, California. This is your host, Ed Perlstein. When this next musician moved from his New York home, he changed his name to Rocky Sullivan and pulled in some of the Bay Area's finest musicians for his band, including John Cipollina, his brother Mario on bass, Joey Covington on drums, and the late great Nicky Hopkins on piano. Here are a few songs from their gig at the Keystone Berkeley on August 26, 1978, which I attended and photographed. Here's Rocky Sullivan.

John Chico Rita song and a great solo. John.

0: That was Rocky Sullivan, recorded live at the Keystone Berkeley on August 26th, 1978. We heard Fever Dream and Who's Kidding Who. You're tuned into the Live Archive show on KPCA FM 103.3 in Petaluma, California. I'm your host, Ed Perlstein, and we'll be back with more music, including another edition of Dead End, after a brief station break. Stick around.
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This is your host, Ed Perlstein. As promised, I've got a few more songs to play for you by Quicksilver Messenger Service, and as promised, you might not have heard these before. I currently have John Cipollina's personal tape collection, and I've been preserving it and sharing it on the live music streaming sites like Dime, The Taper's Den, and the Internet Archive. In fact, John's sister Antonia, who recently passed away, instructed me to share John's music far and wide and, in her words, to keep John's memory alive. So that's what I've been doing. Along with a group of like-minded fans, we've set up the official archive series on the streaming sites I just mentioned, and we're closing in on 80 live shows shared. There are two songs I'd like to share with you next as I honor John's memory today. The first one is an outtake from the first Quicksilver Messenger Service album that I got from one of the reels in John's collection. The second is a live track recorded at the Avalon Ballroom in San Francisco in 1968. I was given a copy of this recording when I was helping at KSAN in the early 70s as they were assembling the 60s documentary called What Was That or Suddenly Lost Summer. Live tapes of Bay Area bands were donated by various sound men or promoters, and this was one of them. So, enjoy these recordings by Quicksilver Messenger Service.

0: You've been listening to a few tracks by Quicksilver Messenger Service. We started that set off with the song Gold and Silver, Take 3, an outtake from Quicksilver's first studio album. And then we heard Codeine, recorded live at the Avalon Ballroom in San Francisco in 1968. You're tuned into the Live Archive show on KPCA in Petaluma, California. I'm your host, Ed Perlstein. Here's a rare recording of a band you may not have ever heard of. Little Joe consisted of Greg Elmore on drums, Bobby Vega on bass, Greg Douglas on guitar, and Charlie Williams on vocals. They recorded one self-titled studio album in 1982. This is the only live recording I know of. In fact, it might be the only live gig they did, and it was made at the Full Moon Saloon in San Francisco on July 24, 1986. Apparently, Charlie Williams was ill, so the band recruited John Cipollina as an added guitar and asked Paul Butterfield to fly up from Los Angeles to sit in. Here's Little Joe.
1: Okay, all the way up from Los Angeles, California, we have Mr. Paul Butterfield.

0: Thank you. Good night.
1: You've been listening to a few songs by the band Little Joe with special guests John Cipollina and Paul Butterfield. We heard Mystery Train and Driftin' and Driftin'. You're tuned into the live archive show on KPCA in Petaluma, California. I'm your host, Ed Perlstein, and welcome to another edition of Dead End, where I play some of my favorite live recordings by the Grateful Dead or the band's members during the last 30 minutes or so of this show. There are several Dead shows where John Cipollina joined the band for a few songs, usually some extended jam like Not Fade Away. I caught a few of those. In fact, John liked my photo from his appearance with the Dead in September 1981 at the Greek Theater so much that he requested a copy. So, to honor John and his numerous live sessions with the Grateful Dead, here are a few jams with John Cipollina on guitar, and it gets even better. Carlos Santana is also sitting in for this next jam.

Sunshine dancing, walking in the tall trees, going where the wind goes, blooming, blooming like a rainbow.

0: Thank you. 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
1: We're going to take another short break. We'll be back with another set of Kim Heads.
0: I'd like to thank John Cipollina, Lee Oscar, Matthew Kelly, and Greg Arrico back there on the drums, and I didn't see everybody else.
2: You've been listening to a set by the Grateful Dead. We started that set off with Not Fade Away into Sugar Magnolia, and it was recorded live at the Oakland Coliseum on January 13th, 1980, with John Cipollina and Carlos Santana sitting in on guitars. And then we heard Around and Around by the Grateful Dead, recorded live at the closing of Winterland in San Francisco on New Year's Eve, 1978, with John Cipollina on guitar and Lee Oscar and Matthew Kelly on harmonicas. 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I'm your host, Ed Perlstein, and we're just about out of time here on today's show. 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
2: In our yard, in our street, and we just not the yard. I mean, everyone have them knowledge and them understanding and theory. But, you know, most people are too lazy. So leave me Bonnie, Peter, and Bob. So you understand that was true. Well, after a while I'm working on TV, it's like I don't know what really happened. But me feel like Sevelin can't really sit down in Jamaica for 10 more years. Because we do a whole heap of work and plenty little remarks pass that me don't really like as a man. You know? Mm-hmm. Because as a man, I suffer in the ghetto, you know. And the last place me live a ghost town till the government push it down. So a man see me a move out and I try like say, well then boy, I can't stand it. And if you don't feel like you want to do it with me, then you don't do it.
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3: But let's not waste any more time. 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
5: F-R-O-P-H-I-Z-Z-L-E-E. They want me to rhyme a little something.

from when I wrote the last of my memoirs, like pain it stayed, remained, so that I could learn from yesterday. Another day in the life of an unpaid wordsmith, freedom for a slave on the first ship, running out of material to fashion a word with. Let us join forces to battle like cursing, telling of a soldier in war-torn verses, verses of brother seeking a 9-to-5. 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

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Roshan, Kamal, and Malik.

0: Gamer Crush through your Twitter, doing it up Walkman style. At the start of the show, how to rhyme UH28 performed by Afro and Versatile Beats. Go Time, Christian Crosby, who some of you may know as a NBA personality, with DJ Jazzy Jeff on the beat. Bogard featuring Chinch 33 on the cuts from D-Strong and Dave Sparks' 2012 release Unfold. Attack featuring Elzai from S's latest, You Want a Piece of Me. First World Problems, Brother Man, Minds One and DJ Iron with Footprints. No More Games performed by Official Documents. Association, Nelson Dialect and Mr. Slips. Hear Me, produced by Brampton's own Moss from Big Shug's 2007 release Street Champ, which happened to be mixed and mastered in Guelph, Ontario. Thinking Man, Sean Boog. Forever, beat by Saga City's DJ Rastaroot from the LP of the same name by Fife.
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That's a bear time. 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

Greetings and salutations, one and all. Welcome along to another edition of the Juice Radio Show. I'm Matt Barker, here for the next hour with the best in new music from around the world. We kickstart proceedings with Jimmy Hennessy. He's based in London, in the UK. Born in South London, but raised in the Republic of Ireland until returning back to his hometown at the age of 20, Jimmy Hennessy's Irish upbringing has greatly influenced his music through his love for ballads and folk music. With widespread radio exposure and positive reviews already behind him, Jimmy Hennessy now releases his new single, Disciple of the Sun. Described as having a powerful, emotional voice, you can find out more information on Jimmy Hennessy on his website, juicemusic.com/Jimmy Hennessy. He's also on Facebook, facebook.com/Jimmy Hennessy Music. Playing next, MP Gray. He's based in Germany. Martin Pohl, aka MP Gray, has created an expanded catalogue of popular crossover hits over the past few years. Now much acclaimed in the United States and internationally, MP Gray returns with his new single, The Night Won't Be Over, featuring Rudica on vocals. Details on this, plus more on MP Gray, can be found on his website, mpgray.net. He's also on Facebook, facebook.com/mpgrayofficial. This is The Night Won't Be Over.

New music on the Juice Radio Show from Tom Sonic. He's based in Hamburg, in Germany. Keeping his face an Asian mystery, but ensuring his music is quick to touch, Tom Sonic has been consistently writing and producing songs reflecting his own life, shaped by ups and downs. Now releasing his new single, I Wonder Why, featuring Raphael Goldman, the track has been described as being musically and stylistically an extremely successful mixture of analog and digital instruments, rounded off by a unique, raw and gripping voice. Tom Sonic has continued with his mystery by not publishing an official website. However, you can find out more information on Tom Sonic on Instagram.com/TomSonicMusic. Up next, The Cuts. They're based in London, in the UK. Having performed at Download and Camden Rocks Festival, to name but a few, the buzz being created around the band has resulted in them being featured in a number of national newspapers and publications, not to mention national radio stations too. The Cuts have now released their new single, Satellite Concrete Remix, which has already charted in the UK and number 22 in the official UK sales charts. Quoted as being a powerful and emotive ballad, you can find out more information on The Cuts and how you can purchase their material on their website, thecut.co.uk. 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
1: This is Matt Barker on the Juice Radio Show, playing new music from Weekend Recovery. They're based in Leeds, in the UK. Recently signed to the Criminal Records label, Weekend Recovery have been creating quite a buzz on the UK music scene and beyond. Formed in 2017, the band have won the hearts of music fans, promoters and music industry journalists across the UK, with glowing reviews and airplay from the likes of NME, Music Glue, Radio X, BBC Introducing, Amazing Radio and Kerrang, festival billings and tour support slots. The band has recently released their much anticipated album, False Company, which has already seen tracks from it being added to major playlist sites, followed closely by their EP, No Guts, All the Glory, which recently broke into the official physical top 10 singles charts. Recently named as Once to Watch by Planet's Rock magazine and Modern Age Music, you can find out more information on Weekend Recovery and their music on their website, weekendrecovery.co.uk. Playing next, Lucy Khan. She's based in London, in the UK. Having won a number of awards in the past and currently enjoying huge success and popularity in Taiwan, China and Hong Kong, Lucy Khan now releases her new single, Sad State. With a club mix of the track also due to be released soon, you can find out more information on this and Lucy Khan on her website, juicemusic.com/Lucy Khan. This is Sad State.

New music on the Juice Radio Show from Prana Songbird. She's based in Florida, in the United States. Having toured with her tribute show in the company of divas throughout Florida, Atlanta and beyond, and also playing lead actress in the feature film Love, Song and Power, as well as featuring in local national commercials, TV and film, Prana Songbird now releases her new single, Confetti in a Windstorm. Produced by multi-award winning producer Thomas Merolder, who has worked with the likes of Jon Bon Jovi, Rod Stewart and The Killers, as well as on films such as Rocky Balboa and The Expendables, Confetti in a Windstorm will be available to purchase and stream through all major distribution companies from the 8th of April. Further information on Prana Songbird can be found on her website, pranasongbird.com. She's also on Facebook, facebook.com/pranasongbird. Up next, Exta. She's based in South Africa. Taking her name from two nicknames she had growing up, although new to the EDM scene, Exta is already a highly accomplished producer and songwriter whose rigorous classical music training has brought a unique element to her sound. With her first single breaking into a number of top 40 charts, Exta now releases her new double A-sided single, Flame and Flame Acoustic. Details on this, plus more information on Exta, can be found on her website, exta.com. She's also on Facebook, facebook.com/Exta Music. This is Flame.

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He's based in Maryland, in the United States. After years of perfecting and nurturing a sound to match his musical style, and with sound advice from Marlene Palumbo from Indie Inc., George Phoenix Bonds now releases his second single on the 8th of April, titled You Are My World. Details on this, plus more on George Phoenix Bonds, can be found on his website, facebook.com/George Phoenix Bonds. Playing next, Laurie. She's based in Yorkshire, in the UK. The latest signing to the Criminal Records label, Laurie has already been gaining a name for herself as frontwoman for indie rock band Weekend Recovery. Now extending her career further by releasing her new single, What You Did, it's expected you'll be hearing even more of Laurie over the coming months. More information on Laurie and her music can be found on her website, lauriemusic.co.uk. She's also on Facebook, facebook.com/LaurieMusicOfficial. This is What You Did.

New music on the Juice Radio Show from Bantanani. He's based in Paris, in France. Having recorded 11 albums already, Bantanani now has a global reputation of being an eye-catchingly great entertainer. With widespread radio play already behind him, Bantanani now releases his new single, Next Generation, which has been described as having a groove with a modern beat, which reveals his Afropolitan nature better than ever. Details on this, along with further information on Bantanani, can be found on his website, facebook.com/Bantu Groove. Up next, Tim McGeary. He's based in Florida, in the United States. Having toured with the likes of Roxy Music, Duran Duran, Billy Idol, The Cure, and Simple Minds, Tim McGeary has now started gaining a name for himself as a solo artist. With his previous track receiving worldwide radio play and having some of his songs featured on hit television shows Smallville, One Tree Hill and Glory Days, Tim McGeary now releases his new single, Never Gonna Lay Down. Details on this, along with further information on Tim McGeary, can be found on his website, facebook.com/Tim McGeary Music. This is Never Gonna Lay Down.

New music on the Juice Radio Show from Chloe Collins. She's based in Nashville, in the United States. Previously promoted by Juice in November 2021, Chloe Collins now returns with her new single, Red Looks Good on Me. Having started singing as a toddler, followed by picking up the guitar at the age of 8, Chloe Collins has not looked back since. Influenced by the likes of Taylor Swift and Katy Perry, Chloe Collins has already had one of her tracks featured on the ABC family TV show The Vineyard and on the 100th episode of Nashville on CMT. Quoted as being country pop poetry that is reminiscent of the early days of Taylor Swift, coupled with the inventiveness of Ed Sheeran, you can find out more information on Chloe Collins on her website, facebook.com/Chloe Collins Music. Play next Christopher Taylor. He's based in Yorkshire, in the UK. Having been writing songs for many years, Christopher Taylor reached a new career high when his EP, Chasing Rainbows, was awarded the Academia Music Award for Best Pop Rock EP, followed by two singles from it, also picking up awards. With radio exposure on BBC and a number of other radio stations behind him, Christopher Taylor now releases his new single, Stars. Details on this can be found on his website, christaylormusic.net. He's also on Facebook, facebook.com/Christopher Taylor Music. This is Stars.

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Thanks very much for listening. I've been Matt Barker. I'll see you on the next edition of the Juice Radio Show. We'll leave you with Whip It 2K22 by Be Infinite, DJ Combo and Fresh Tracks. 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
3: 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Or when Luke Skywalker blew up the Death Star with Darth Vader hot on his tail? 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

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Ring them from the fortress for the lilies that bloom. 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
4: President Truman has just announced that Soviet Russia has the atomic bomb. The announcement was made with dramatic suddenness a few minutes ago in Washington in a White House statement issued to reporters.
5: KPCA LP, Petaluma, California.

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1: What do Dolly Parton, Harry Belafonte, Mary Wells, Francois Hardy, and the Kinks have in common? 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

0: I demand that time cease. 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
1: The Weird Circle. In this cave, by the restless sea, we are met to call from out the past stories strange and weird. Bellkeeper, toll the bell, so all may know we are gathered again in the Weird Circle.
2: Good evening, Weird Circle fans. Welcome once again to the Ogden's Playhouse. Tonight we bring you one of the strangest stories ever told, The Rope of Hair, based on Apparition by Guy de Maupassant. Here is a truly novel ghost story we hope you'll enjoy. We know you'll enjoy Ogden's fine cut if you roll your own cigarettes. That's why we suggest you try Ogden's, the aristocrat of cigarette tobaccos. When you taste the rich, cool goodness of Ogden's, you're sure to agree that here is the kind of smoking enjoyment you want when you roll your own cigarettes. You'll find Ogden's easy to roll, delightful to smoke. Yes, easy to roll, delightful to smoke. And now our story, The Rope of Hair.

0: Out of the past, phantoms of a world gone by speak again the immortal tale, The Rope of Hair.
1: I am often puzzled by the three processes, love, hate, and death, which perhaps more than the others influences our minds. I have learned but little more of them in my life. Perhaps the words and secrets of the three were in the diary in the old chateau. I have never known that. But I have learned fear. I have become afraid of the night. It was long ago when I was in garrison at Rouen. I was walking one evening along the quay when I observed a man who looked up at me from thoughtful contemplation of the slowly moving water. I hesitated, surprised at something, some recognition in his eyes.
2: Victor.
1: Yes?
2: Victor, don't you know me?
1: Why, Jacques. Can it be you, Jacques Lafontaine?
2: Yes, Victor, of course.
1: Well, Jacques, I can't believe it's really you.
2: Then even my oldest friend doesn't know me.
1: But it's been so long, Jacques, so long since our last meeting. It's 5 years since Jean Dirac's ball.
2: It's changed me, then.
1: Well, at first I didn't recognize you, but in 5 years...
2: In 5 years, most people don't grow gray and stoop, do they, Victor?
1: It depends.
2: Say it, man. Go ahead and say it. You think I've let myself go. You even think I was ready to jump off the quay.
1: Well, were you?
2: You've always been like that, Victor. Calm and easy. But no. In fact, unbelievable as it may seem, I was wondering where you were.
1: You must have known I was stationed here.
2: Yes, everyone knows where the distinguished captain, the Marquis de La Tour Samuel, can be found. But, you see, Victor, I hated the thought of coming to you like this.
1: But as officers, we must soon have had business together anyway.
2: Then you haven't even heard that...
1: Heard what?
2: That I had resigned my commission, left the glory of our country in the hands of the dashing...
1: Doc, you had a fine career ahead of you. Your position, your influence, they pointed to everything ahead.
2: And now perhaps everything is behind. Is that it, Victor?
1: Oh, life is never as bitter as that. For men as young as we, a great deal lies ahead.
2: For a man who has written his own destiny in one moment? No.
1: What's happened, Jacques? Can't you tell me? Perhaps supper, a little entertainment. The city will be lively tonight. It'll do you good to forget your troubles.
2: Thank you, Victor, but we've been walking toward my rooming house. I hoped you might dine with me. We can talk quietly there.
1: Because we're old friends, yes. For anyone else, though, well, the evening is young and there are other things to do in the city.
2: Just this one evening. Can't you, Victor?
1: If that's what you want, Jacques, my time is yours.
2: Good. Here. This is the place here.
1: This?
2: I know it's not a good section of the city. The place is run down, but it's comfortable. And with your soldiers quartered here, it was hard to find any place to stay at all. Come on in.
1: Let me follow you, Jacques. It's so dark in here, I can't see where to go.
2: I'll get some candles. There. Now, come on up this way. My room is right here at the top of the stairs. This door.
1: Well, go on, open it. What's the matter?
3: Shh.
1: What is it, Jacques?
3: I don't know.
1: Here, let me have the candle. It'll shake out of your hand. Now what's happened?
3: There's something. Somebody in there.
1: Well, open the door and find out.
3: Perhaps we've had enough.
1: If there's somebody in your room, we'll find out who it is.
3: No, Victor, please. Well, please, Victor. What's frightening you so?
4: Oh, good evening, monsieur.
2: Oh, Mrs. Dupré.
4: Yes, monsieur, did I startle you? You see, it was time for supper, so I brought it up to you, monsieur. I lit the candles in your room. I know
2: yes.
4: that you...
2: Yes, thank you, Mrs. Dupré, and bring another, please. The captain's dining with me.
4: But certainly, monsieur. Immediately, monsieur.
2: Come in. Come in, Victor. We'll wait just a few minutes until she comes back.
1: I think your Mrs. Dupré was as frightened as you were. Do you always frighten each other?
2: No. No, it was just that I didn't expect...
1: Jacques, seriously, what's on your mind? Certainly you aren't living in this place from choice. It's so near your own chateau. Why aren't you there?
2: That's what I wanted to talk to you about, Victor.
1: Well, if it's money, Jacques, why say so? You know you needn't go through all this. I'll gladly...
2: It's more than money.
1: Well, then, love?
2: Love, Victor? In the circle of things, where does hate end and love begin? Can you answer that?
1: Did you want me to come up here to talk riddles, Jacques?
2: Well, it was love, Victor. The most beautiful woman in the world.
1: Well, come on, out with it. Don't just sit there picking at the front of your tunic as though you were covered with dog hairs. What's this all about?
2: What?
1: Ever since we sat down, you've been pulling imaginary hairs out of your jacket there. Can't you sit still for a minute and relax?
2: Oh, was I? Oh, I'm sorry, Victor, but you see, I'm going to ask a favor of you that I'd hate to ask anyone else.
1: Anything you say, Jacques.
2: You see, several years ago, right after you last saw me, I was married to the most beautiful woman in the world. Oh, life was a sweet thing. We were the happiest couple in France.
1: And what happened?
2: She died, Victor. She died, and now she's dead and rotting in a grave. That's what death does to people, isn't it, Victor? She died just 1 year after I'd married her. Just 1 year of terrible happiness. Terrible because I guess no man has a right to so much. Well, on the day she died, I locked the door to our room, left the chateau, and as you see, Victor, I can never make myself go back.
1: And you want something?
2: Would you do it? Would you go back to my... to our room there, Victor?
1: What do you want me to do?
2: In the right-hand drawer of the desk in our room, there is a book. A diary which right now can mean more to me than anything else in the world. You'll know it because on it, it's marked with my crest across the front. Will you go?
1: I'll go tomorrow. I'll be free then.
2: I'll wait here until you come back with it. Oh, Victor!
4: Your supper, monsieur. Oh. I've brought it up as quickly as I could. Will that be all right, monsieur? You see the...
2: Just put it on the table, Mrs. Dupré. Thank you.
4: There, monsieur. I hope you enjoy it, monsieur.
2: Victor, Sit down there. I'll write a note to the caretaker at the chateau and get you the keys to the room and to the desk.
1: Hasn't he the keys?
2: No one has a key to that room but me.
1: Why, Jacques? Is it haunted?
2: No.
1: Oh, come, Jacques. Your nerves are all on edge. Let's go out. There's a little place...
2: No, thank you, Victor. I'll stay here until tomorrow. Tomorrow when you come back with the diary.
1: I left him then, sunk into that attitude of deep concentration I had noticed as he stared into the dark waters of the Seine. For a while, I forgot Jacques. The strange depression and fear that marked his attitude had shocked me. The way he sat, almost afraid to speak, plucking those imaginary hairs from the front of his tunic like a weak, frightened child. Not like the stalwart, ambitious young man I had known as a companion in boyhood. A young man, if ever there was one, destined to become the pride of his regiment. In the morning, my ride across the fields and through the cool summer woods somehow filled me with an intoxicating happiness. I took with me for a companion a Lieutenant Laroque, a friend of mine from the regiment, and I was thankful later for his sensible company. But in the exhilaration of the moment, I almost forgot the gloomy implications of my trip.
5: There's that old chateau, Captain. Have you noticed it before?
1: That's where we're going.
5: To that place?
1: Yes, I have an errand there. You know the place, then?
5: Well, I've passed by it several times, never stopped. I thought it was deserted until the other day when I saw an old man standing by the gate.
1: Caretaker, isn't he?
5: I guess so. He threw stones at one of my soldiers who tried to stop for water. Chased him away before he could get inside the gates. I almost had to have the man thrown in jail to calm the soldier's feelings.
1: Well, he's not on guard today.
5: He's not at work either. Look at the condition of this place. Why, the gate's practically rusted off its hinges.
1: I can remember when this lawn was as smooth as velvet and every path was well kept. But it's not my worry. Oh, where is this confounded caretaker anyway?
5: I'll see, Captain.
6: Hey there!
1: No sign of life?
6: I'll join you.
5: Is anybody here?
1: Try another door, Laroque.
5: Yes, sir. I'll try this one around the side.
6: Well? You the caretaker?
7: Yes, I am Pierre. What is it you want?
1: I have a letter here.
7: Well, there's no one here. Can't you see that? This place is deserted.
1: The letter is for you.
7: Well, then give it here.
5: See here, you. Take off your hat when you're addressing an officer.
1: Never mind, Laroque. Let him read the letter. I'm anxious to get this over. Military dignity doesn't have much place here.
7: What's that? That once did. This was the proudest house in Normandy.
1: Never mind, Pierre. Read the letter.
7: Well, I have read it.
1: Well?
7: Well, What do you want?
1: You ought to know. Your master's orders are there. I want to enter the chateau.
7: Are you going into his room?
1: Are you trying to put me through an examination?
7: But, I'll go and see if it is prepared, if it is all right.
1: That won't be necessary.
7: But it has not been entered since the death. I'd better see you.
1: But you see, Pierre, I have the key and you have not. Now step back. Let us go through.
7: Yes, Captain. Right through my kitchen there. That door enters the main hall.
1: Come on, Ralph.
5: Coming, sir.
1: This door, Pierre?
7: Yes, Captain. Through there and up the stairs.
2: Oh, look, Captain. Look at the size of this hall.
1: Yes, Laroque. And look at the dust. Must be half an inch thick on that table.
2: You know, it must have been magnificent here once.
1: I knew it well when it was. Here, the stairs are over here. Let's go up. Somehow I don't like the place so much now.
2: Oh. The old man has shut the door down there. I don't think he likes us very much.
1: We're just invading his privacy, that's all. Anybody'd be strange stuck in this place.
2: Well, I certainly wouldn't like it.
1: This is the door, I think.
2: Well, the air hasn't been changed in here for years.
1: What's that? Smells like a tomb.
2: It's dark enough to be one. I'll open that shutter over there. Oh, it's stuck, Captain.
1: Never mind. My eyes are getting used to the dim light now, anyway.
2: Yes, so are mine now. Look at this room. Somebody must have had a fight in here. The furniture's all out of place.
1: Stop imagining things, Laroque. I don't like this at all. Let's not add anything to this by digging into a man's private past.
2: Captain, didn't you say you had the only key to this room?
1: Yes, I have. Why?
2: Look at the bed.
1: Why?
2: The pillow's still pressed down. Somebody's been lying on it.
1: And lying very still. Look there. You can almost see the form of the body pressed into the covers.
2: Almost like a corpse.

A noted craftsman in the matter of plotting and weaving incredible and absorbing tales, Guy de Maupassant is at his best in this Weird Circle narrative. 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And now, back to our story. To help his friend Jacques and to discover the cause of his depression and fear, Victor, the dashing young Marquis de La Tour Samuel, has undertaken to retrieve three packets of papers from Jacques' deserted chateau. He had already entered the room, unopened since the death of Jacques' wife, when he discovered to his horror the imprint of a body still pressed into the covers and pillow of the bed.

0: Almost like a corpse. Yes, it was almost as though a corpse had lain there. But all at once, the ridiculous aspect of the situation brought me back to my senses. Laroque?
1: Yes, Captain?
0: You'd better go stand guard outside the door so that our real menace, the caretaker, doesn't come up and interrupt us. I'll get the diary I'm after, and we'll get out of here.
2: Very well, Captain.
1: I'll shut the door so you won't be disturbed.
0: I was trying to sound brave. There are times when the uniform of a captain forces courage. But I did feel better with Laroque guarding the door. A draft from the still-shuttered window was beginning to freshen the atmosphere. I opened the drawer of the desk and began fumbling among the litter of papers there. I found the diary, just as Jacques said I would, in a plain packet with his crest on the face of it. A crest that had been the bravest in France. The breeze from the window stirred the hangings behind me, but engrossed as I was in finding the diary, I paid but little attention to the stirring in the room.
3: Yes. There it is. You have really come for it. But you are not Jacques. I shall try to remember. He should have come. Not you. No. You are not Jacques. But you will do as well.
0: For endless time, I say, we faced each other there. But only for a moment, really. The woman seated herself in a chair. Her white garment made no sound as she put her hand to her head. She tried to stroke the long black hair that hung almost to the floor. It was black, but with a blackness that has no light. No life. Life. In her other hand, she had a comb. She held it toward me.
3: Monsieur, you can do me a great service. I am suffering. Oh, I'm suffering so. They will not comb my hair. You will comb my hair. You will comb my hair. Oh, I am suffering.
0: I took the comb from her hand and lifted that long hair. That hair which gave my skin a feeling of awful cold. A feeling of handling snakes. Cold. Cold and dead. The feeling still clings about my fingers. I handled that icy hair. I twisted it. I braided it. I bound it and unbound it. And while I let that horrible mane run through my fingers, she sighed and, trance-like, began to talk, forgetting, perhaps, that I was not Jacques.
3: Ah, that's better. The mirror is gone now. The mirror in which I watched you so many times combing my hair. And with what adoration in your eyes. Your brave, strong fingers playing there in the hair of a weak woman. So brave, so strong. Jacques loves me. Jacques loves me. That was the song that my heart sang when first we were here like this. I love Jacques. I love Jacques. That was the song I thought was echoed back. But pride and strength and killing. Yes, I saw you kill Jacques. Once I saw you kill for power. Power, strength, pride, being a soldier, being strong, they were your idols. What does a weak woman want of those things? When you brought me here, Jacques, my head was high. My pulses beat with joy at the peace and happiness I expected. But you'd always been strong, Jacques. Always strong and brutal with the strength you adored. Then when I saw you kill Jacques, I knew that the fascination of hate was my love. Hatred of you, of whom I need fear nothing because you loved me. Hate, not love. I was fascinated too, Jacques, when I wrote these things. Wrote them in that diary you're taking. Wrote of my hatred and my growing fear of you. Then that day, I watched you in the mirror as you braided my hair. Braided it into a strong rope. And because I'd written that I hated you, slip it slowly, so slowly and calmly, over my head and around my neck. But you will never do it again, will you, Jacques? Because now, Jacques, You're going to comb it free again. Comb it free when I come to you for that diary. Yes, Jacques is going to comb it free again. I shall come for the diary, Jacques.
2: Laroque! Laroque!
1: What is it, Captain?
0: This closet door. That woman went in there. For the love of heaven, open it quickly.
1: But, Captain, it's locked. Bolted outside, here.
0: Can't be. She went in there.
1: Who?
0: That woman who was here.
1: Well, no one came in here, sir. Perhaps it was a shadow.
0: No, Laroque. I saw her. I heard... Can I be mad?
1: I'll break that shutter, Captain. We'll have some light.
0: And the closet door was bolted. In the light that flooded the room, I began to feel foolish. There was no sign, no indication, except for an overturned chair, that I had not been alone the whole time. With more calmness than I felt, we descended the great stair, crossed the huge dusty hall, and were at last out in the fresh air. We did not see Pierre again when we left the chateau. We drew rein before my lodgings. The groom took our horses.
1: Well, sir, the ride has been very pleasant. But... Captain, do you feel all right?
0: Doc, I'm going up to my room. I need a rest. Will you deliver this diary to my friend? Here's the address. Tell him anything you like. Tell him I'm ill, sunstroke, anything at all. I'll see him later.
1: Of course, Captain. Just a moment, sir.
0: What is it? Why are you looking at the front of my coat like that?
1: Why, those hairs.
0: Hairs?
1: Yes, Captain. All twisted in the buttons. They're long and black like a woman's.
0: Yes, there were the same dead long hairs twisted in the buttons of my jacket. I pulled at them, every nerve in my body revolting at the cold feeling. Slowly, one by one, I pulled them off, dropping them from my fingers like poison things.
1: Can I help you, Captain?
0: Could he help me? No, but there was another he could help. I remembered how Jacques had sat, like a bashful child, pulling at the imaginary hairs in the front of his coat, begging me to get that diary to him. No, Laroque. But take this diary to my friend quickly. Quickly, Laroque.
1: Yes, sir.
0: It was better in my room. Somehow I could think there. But Jacques, his fear and his worry haunted me. A few hairs still clung to my jacket. Absently, I pulled them out and dropped them from the window, every nerve in my body revolting at their cold feeling. Then, with a sudden resolve, I went into the street again and headed toward Jacques' lodgings. I knew that I had to talk to him about what had happened. I hurried across the city. Laroque came toward me a few steps from Jacques' house.
1: Captain.
0: Have you delivered the diary already, Laroque?
1: I left it in his room, Captain. The gentleman wasn't at home.
0: Not there? He promised to wait until I got back.
1: The room was empty. The concierge had not seen him go out, Captain, but she had been in the basement and he might have slipped out without her seeing him.
0: Very well, Rock. I'll go and see him.
1: You wish me to come, sir?
0: No. You go on. I'll wait for him to come back.
1: Very well. It's that house right there, sir.
0: That house right there. That house right there. As though I wouldn't know that dirty doorway, those warped steps. Every detail of the last 24 hours seemed to have fixed itself like an etching in my brain.
4: Yes, monsieur.
0: I must see Monsieur Jacques. Monsieur Jacques.
4: But he's not in, monsieur. There was another gentleman just a few minutes
0: ago. He must be here. Let me in.
4: But, monsieur...
0: He must be.
4: I tell you that he's...
0: This is his door, isn't it?
4: He's not in, monsieur.
0: We'll see about that. Jacques. Be quiet. Stand there.
4: He's dead. Oh, monsieur, he's dead. In my house.
0: His hand is cold. Is there a doctor near here?
4: Yes, monsieur. I'll call him.
0: Jacques was sitting huddled in a chair, a surprised look on his face. But he was white. White and somehow shriveled. I looked around for the diary which Laroque had delivered, but it was not to be seen. Some touch of the fear I had felt in facing the woman at Jacques' chateau chilled me again. After only a moment, I heard voices outside in the passageway.
4: It is here, monsieur. A gentleman came and we found him so...
5: All right, then take me in there.
4: It doesn't seem it could be possible. It was only a few minutes ago, and I saw with my own eyes that Monsieur Jacques was not in his room. It could not
5: be. Be quiet, please.
4: It isn't possible.
5: Quiet, please. Pardon, monsieur. What has happened here?
0: I don't know anything more than she has told you. We came in and found him this way, in the chair.
5: Let's see. His pulse? Yes, he's dead, no doubt of that. His hand is cold already.
4: But there was no way in which...
5: Man must have led an active life. He was not very old, and yet...
0: The doctor leaned, peering over Jacques' body. His hand reached out slowly toward the front of the coat. He plucked at one of the buttons.
5: Here. What do you suppose this is? Why, it's a hair. Long, black hair. And there are more of them. almost as though he had been combing a woman's hair when he died.
4: Look, monsieur. Still more of them. Around his neck.
0: I watched the doctor with his thumb and forefinger hold the hair before his curiously staring eyes. I knew then that it had been no shadow I had seen at the chateau. I had heard the threatening words, and she had come for the diary at last.

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2: And now it's time for the further adventures of Big John and Sparky. Today's chapter is entitled, The Ratings Are In. Really, this episode should be entitled the sequel to the big broadcast of 1953. Oh, I'll never forget the time Yuki won a radio station in a quiz contest. And then Yuki put on the Yuki Butch Hour as his first new program offering of his new regime. The mayor was on it, so was I, and Sparky, and Yuki, of course. And then we were anxious to see what the results would be. How did the listeners like it? As today's episode begins, Sparky, Mayor Plumfront, and I are driving in my old car, my car, on our way to the radio station.
3: Boy, sure is crowded downtown this morning, Big John. Hey, how much further do we have to go before we get to Yuki's radio station?
2: Oh, just a few more blocks. The street's always crowded this time of the day, Sparky.
4: That's right, lad. See, all these people are going to work in their offices.
3: I wonder if Yuki's already there.
2: Well, I imagine so. He said he'd meet us there. And besides, Yuki's anxious to see how much fan mail we get from our first radio broadcast last night.
3: Do you think we'll get much, Big John?
2: Well, I don't know. Personally, I think it's a little early to be expecting much mail to come in this morning. After all, our broadcast was only last night, and I doubt if many people bothered to, you know, sit down and write a letter just as soon as we went off the air.
4: That's right, Buster. And that's when they would have had to write the letters if they'd, you know, if been expected in this morning's mail.
2: That's right. Anybody going to write a fan letter about our broadcast last night, they'd have to write it right away and get it in the mailbox, and then, of course, take time to get here and then be delivered this morning. So, I don't think it'd even be until later today. I don't think we'll get any mail at all in this morning's mail. I just don't expect it.
3: Oh, I'll bet we get a couple of letters. Yeah. I think we put out a pretty good program. Don't you, Mayor?
4: Oh, yes, I do, lad. Indeed, I do.
2: Yeah, I kind of thought my announcing and piano playing was rather good, too.
4: Oh, yes, indeed it was, Buster. Indeed.
3: Hey, Big John, look. There's Yuki's radio station down the street. You can see the sign.
2: Yeah.
3: See? And, oh, we're in luck. There's a parking space right in front of the station, too. Do you see it, Big John?
2: Yeah, I see it. I'm going to get it.
3: Well, hurry up. Oh.
2: Now, what's
3: Never
2: that?
3: Mind. Never mind.
2: What's wrong?
3: Somebody else pulled into the parking space.
2: Well.
3: Get you to it. Told you should have gone faster.
2: Now, look, Sparky, I'm going just about as fast as I'm allowed to go on these downtown streets. What do you want me to do? Get a ticket for speeding or something?
3: Oh, Big John, it'd be impossible to get a ticket for speeding in this old junker of yours.
4: I'm afraid the lad's right on that, Buster. I doubt if this old coffee grandeur of yours will go over 20 miles an hour, will it?
2: Well, so what if it doesn't? 20 miles an hour is fast enough for anybody to go. It's just a nice, sensible speed, 20 miles an hour.
3: Hey, look, that car that went into that parking space is pulling out.
2: Yeah. You see, all your excitement was for nothing. That automobile pulled into that space just to let somebody out of the car. Now we can go in there and park after all.
3: Pull in.
2: Sparky, I can't pull in until I get there. Now, will you just give me time? We're almost there now. Okay, here we are now. Just pull in there and... There we go.
3: Oh, there's Yuki standing on the front steps of the station.
4: Must be waiting for us to get
3: here. Hey, Yuki, here we are. We finally got here. You've been waiting for us long?
4: Now, what in the world's wrong with that lunkhead? Look at him. He doesn't even look at us. He just stands here on the steps and keeps looking down the street.
3: Maybe he didn't hear me. I'll call out to him again. Hey, Yuki, here we are. We're here. Well, he still doesn't hear me. He just keeps staring down the street. What's he looking for, anyway?
4: I don't know. No telling what that dumb snooze liable to be doing. Come on, lad, open up the door and let's get ourselves out of the car here.
5: Yeah, the best way to find out what Yuki's looking for is to go and ask him. Sure is concentrating on whatever it is he's looking for. Come on, Sparky, out you go. Let's go. Come on, boy.
3: Okay, I'm out. Come on, Mayor.
4: Yeah, okay, give me time. I'm older and a lot fatter than you are. It's a little harder for me to pull myself out of this here rattle trap at Bay John's. Ooh. I'll send out a note. I'm trapped in a car here. Hey, Yuki. Hey, what do you say there, boy? What are you staring at down the street? What's going on?
3: Yeah, Yuki, what are you looking for?
6: Oh, hi there, fellas. Hi.
5: What are you looking at down the street like that, Yuki? I don't see anything but automobiles and people.
6: Well, I don't see nothing either, Big John.
4: Then why in the world are you standing there looking like you're expecting to see something, you dumb clerk? Let's go inside and sit down in your office and take a look at them big, thick carpets you got in there. I wanted to see them again anyway.
6: Well, I was just standing here looking for the mail truck to come along.
5: Oh, come on, Yuki. The mail is delivered through the back door. The mail truck comes up the alley behind the building.
6: Oh, is that right? Oh, for goodness sakes. Are you standing here, then? Come on, let's go down to the mail room and see if the mailman's come here yet. Maybe he's already been here. Open up the door there, will you, Sparky lad?
3: Where's the mail room?
5: It's downstairs, Sparky. You just go down these steps straight ahead here.
4: Hey, Yuki, you don't expect a lot of fan mail for the radio program we put on just last night, do you?
6: Yeah, sure I do. You bet, I'll say.
5: Well, Yuki, we might get lots of mail, but I hardly think it's going to come this morning. That'd be pretty fast work.
6: Well, if the listeners liked our radio program enough, they'll sit down and write us a letter and express their appreciation.
3: Is this mail room? Well, what's that funny-looking machine on the table over there, Big John?
5: That funny-looking machine? I beg your pardon, Sparky. That funny-looking machine over there on the table happens to be the mimeograph machine which I operate. And with a great deal of skill, too, I might say.
3: Hey, look who's coming through the back door. Hey, I haven't seen him for a long time. How you doing there, Mr. Squelchmiller? Hey, you look like Santa Claus with that big sack on your back.
7: Hello. Hello, gentlemen. Oliver Q. Squelchmiller, special agent for the United States Mail of America at your service. Where do you want me to put this sack of mail?
5: What? Hey, you mean that sack of mail is for this radio station? Hey, we've never had that much mail delivered here and not enough to be coming in a special sack. Not one that big. No, sir.
6: Of course not. This radio station never had a program on the air like the one had last night either. That's our fan mail there.
5: You're kidding. Hey, is all the mail in that sack for us, Mr. Squelchfeather?
7: All the mail in this sack and all the mail in the other two sacks out in the truck. Better go out and bring them in.
5: Oh, for goodness sakes. Hey, I wouldn't believe that. I wouldn't believe it if I wasn't seeing it with my own two eyes. Oh, this can't be fan mail from last night's radio program.
6: Well, it is, Big John. Here's a handful I just took out of this here sack, and every one of these here letters is addressed to the Yuki Butchauer. What do you think of that?
3: Well, boy, come on, let's get busy and count the letters and see how many we got.

0: late. 5,009. And 10. 5,011. 5,012. And 13. And 14. And 5,015. There it is, 5,015 letters.
1: Unbelievable. Can you imagine? 5,015 fan letters. And just in this morning's mail. Why, goodness knows how many people were listening to that program.
0: Well, we'll soon find out, Big John. I'm going to call our program director. By now, he should have our rating report. We'll find out how many listeners we had last night.
1: Yeah, I'm anxious to find out what kind of a rating we had. Sir, boy, those ratings are really important.
2: What's a rating, Big John?
0: Nellie, connect me with Charlie Black.
1: A rating? Why, Sparky, you see, there are companies who call up people on the telephone, and they ask what radio program they're listening to, and then these companies make ratings for the radio station so the station can tell how many people listening to their program, see?
0: Oh, Charlie! Hey, this is Yuki Butcher, the owner of this here radio station. Say, did you get a rating on our new program last night, the Yuki Butcher Hour?
2: You mean by making telephone calls and asking people what radio program they're listening to, they can tell how many people are listening to a certain program?
1: That's what they say.
0: Well, you don't say. You're kidding. You're kidding. Well, thanks a lot, Charlie. Yeah, goodbye.
1: Well, Yuki, what about it? What's our rating?
0: Well, fellas, you won't believe this when you hear it.
3: Well, what is it? Tell us, Yuki. How many listeners did we have last night?
0: Fellas, hold on to your hats. This is going to knock your socks off. Our rating was a great big fat zero.
3: What do you mean, zero?
2: Zero?
1: Zero?
0: Yep, zero. Nothing. We got exactly 5,015 pieces of fan mail in the first mail today, but according to the rating, nobody was listening to the program.
2: Nobody listening to the program? Well, I don't understand that. Then who wrote those 5,015 fan letters we already got this morning? If you ask me, there's something awfully funny about those rating things. Yes, sirree. Boy, oh boy, oh boy, oh boy. Isn't that something, kids? Last night we put on a radio program. This morning in the first mail delivery we get over 5,000 letters from people who heard our radio program and liked it. But according to the people who make a survey to find out how many listeners we had, there wasn't anybody listening. But if that's the case, then who sent the 5,000 letters? Now, there's a mystery to try and figure out. Yeah. Well, I guess it's back to Yuki's farm for us. We'll see you later, kids. So long.

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1: In just a moment, X-1. 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You won't believe it until you hear it, so listen in tomorrow. Then another laugh session is in store later on with the wise and witty Groucho Marx as he and contestants play You Bet Your Life. 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
2: Well, it's finally happened. I've known it would for a long time now. That's why I'm writing this, in the hopes that you'll understand and not think me mad. Whatever the outcome, I hope you will not judge me too harshly for what I've done or failed to do.
3: Mr. Holmes! Mr. Holmes!
2: Come in. Oh, hello, Chief.
3: I just wanted to let you know, sir, that we're doing everything we can to find the children.
2: Yes, I'm sure you are.
3: We've got 300 men out combing the woods for them. The Army base has volunteered another 100 men, and we've sent an all-points bulletin to every police unit in the country.
2: Fine, fine.
3: I just wanted to check and make certain our description is accurate. Your little girl, Star, was wearing a blue dress and white sandals, is that right?
2: That's right.
3: And she is how old?
2: Six years old.
3: And the little Howl boy, how old was he?
2: Seven, I believe, yes. Seven.
3: Uh-huh, thank you. Well, I'll be in touch with you.
2: Oh, that's very good of you, Chief. Oh, by the way...
3: Yes?
2: Mr. and Mrs. Howell, how are they taking it?
3: Well, they're pretty upset, naturally. Mr. Howell, he's out with the men searching.
2: Yes, yes, I know.
3: Mrs. Howell's in the car outside.
2: Ruth is outside? Why didn't she come in?
3: Well, she said she'd rather not.
2: Oh, I see.
4: Do you, Pete?
3: Well, Mrs. Howell, I thought...
4: I decided to come in. I'm not going to sit on my feelings any longer.
3: Now, Mrs. Howell...
4: No, I have to say this. Pete, Bill and I have been your neighbors for almost a year now. Our children have been almost inseparable.
2: I know that.
4: Then how can you just sit here writing letters when they may be lost somewhere or in trouble? Why aren't you out with Bill and the rest of them searching?
2: I can't. Ruth, I know how you feel. Please try to understand. I intend to help find Bobby and Star, but I must do this first.
4: Why? What's so important about
2: it? Ruth, I'm sorry.
4: Sorry? Then why don't you act like a man? You're inhuman.
2: Please.
4: I don't ever want to see you or speak to you again. Ever.
2: Perhaps you won't.
3: What was that, Mr. Holmes?
2: Nothing. Chief, if you don't mind, I'd like to be alone for a moment.
3: Okay, Mr. Holmes. I'll keep in touch.
2: How can I tell them? How can I make them understand? I write this to you because they must be made to understand somehow, but I have to begin at the beginning. I think I first noticed it one evening when Star was 3 years old. I was in my reading chair going over some work. Star was sitting on the floor in the circle of light with her blunt-nosed scissors and scraps of paper. Her long silence made me glance down.
5: And then we glue this together... Put a line here and there.
2: Star.
5: Like that.
2: Star.
5: Hmm? What is it, Daddy?
2: Can I see what you've made?
5: Uh-huh.
2: Well, well. It's quite a coincidence.
5: What?
2: You know what they call a piece of paper joined together with a half twist like this?
5: Nope.
2: It's called a Mobius strip.
5: You mean somebody already made one?
2: A man named Mobius. Mathematician. Long time ago.
5: Did he know you can put a line on it like that so it has one side all joined?
2: Yes, yes, he did. Someday I'll tell you what it means.
5: Now do it.
2: What?
5: Tell me about a Mobius strip.
2: Very complicated.
5: Then read me about it.
2: Oh, you wouldn't understand, honey.
5: Read me anyway.
2: Okay, young lady. But I warn you, it'll be like one of those nonsense rhymes. At least, I hope it will. At 3 years, a child shouldn't have enough functioning intelligence to put together a Mobius strip. I had known for some time now that Star was an exceptionally bright child. Just how bright, I had no idea. Not until I began to read to her from an advanced physics book, The Theory of the Mobius Strip. To the power of infinity.
6: Now then, are you sufficiently mixed up, young lady?
5: Daddy, you know what?
6: What?
5: You read too slow. You say a word, then I think a long time, then you say another word.
6: Oh, I see. Just, what would you have me do about it?
5: Well, teach me to read. Then I can think as quick as I want.
6: The word is quickly. It's an adverb.
5: Oh, Daddy, really? You pick on such unimportant things. I want to learn to read.
6: Okay. When would you like to begin?
5: Right now. Tonight.

0: Before she went to bed that evening, my daughter was able to read. In the months that followed, a great deal happened. Some of our friends, like Jim Petrie, have dropped in and been amused to see her on the floor, rapidly turning the pages of an encyclopedia as big as she is. Sit down, Jim.
1: Oh, thanks.
0: Star, aren't you going to say hello to Uncle Jim?
2: Hello. Huh?
1: I see she's taken to looking at the pictures in the encyclopedia, huh? Mm-hmm.
0: Oh, yeah, yes. Come on in the library, Jim. I'd like to talk to you privately.
1: Yeah, sure thing.
0: Bring your drink, huh?
1: Okay.
0: I'll shut the door here.
1: Why all the secrecy?
0: Sit down. Now, Jim, we've been friends, you and I, ever since engineering school.
1: So?
0: Neither of us have ever mentioned it, but one of the reasons we were drawn together is because both of us have IQ somewhere up in the genius ratings.
1: Oh, I think it was more than that.
0: Well, that played a part. It isn't easy to be exceptional in a world which regards mediocrity as the only behavior above suspicion.
1: Well, we all have to live with our afflictions. Yours and mine is a quick mind in a dull environment.
0: What would you do, Jim, if you were a parent as I am, whose wife had died as Eleanor did, and you discovered that your only child was, well, afflicted with a fantastically brilliant mind?
1: Star? Oh, come on, Pete. Any little girl who's content just to look at the pictures in the encyclopedia.
0: Jim.
1: I mean, after
0: Jim,
1: all. What?
0: She wasn't looking at the pictures.
1: Huh?
0: She was reading the pages.
1: What? But she was turning them as fast as humanly possible.
0: She was reading them.
1: But
0: I know. I've tested her. She not only remembers everything, she understands the concepts. She even gets impatient with.
1: Well, have you measured her?
0: Well, I've given her IQ tests, aptitude tests, reaction tables, all the paraphernalia for measuring something we know nothing about.
1: And?
0: Tests don't work.
1: How do you mean?
0: Well, either the tables are screwy or stars beyond all measurement.
1: Pete, are you sure you're not projecting this? I mean, isn't it possible that a few accidental...
0: Yes, honey.
2: I got lonely.
0: Okay, come on in.
2: Uncle Jim, would you read me a story?
1: Why don't you read your own story?
2: Because I'm only three, and three-year-olds can't read.
0: And so she had found the answer to her affliction by herself. Conformity. She had already learned to conceal her intelligence. So many of us break our hearts before we learn that. When Star was 4 years old, according to state law, her mind had developed enough so she could attend nursery school.
2: Hi, Daddy.
0: Hi, honey. Did you, like nursery school?
2: Oh, yes, it was fun.
0: What'd you learn today?
2: Not much. I tried to cut out paper dolls, but the scissors kept slipping.
0: Now look, Star, don't overdo it. That's as bad as being too quick. The idea is that everybody has to be just about standard average. That's the only thing people will tolerate. It's expected that a little girl of four should know how to cut out paper dolls properly.
2: Oh, I guess that's the hard part, isn't it, Daddy? To know how much you ought to know.
0: Yeah. That's the part I always found hard when I was young.
2: It's really all right. I let one little girl show me how to cut them out, so now she likes me. She just took charge of me and told the other kids they should like me, too. So they did, because she's the leader, even if she is one of the stupids.
0: What?
2: The stupids. That's the trouble with you, Daddy. You don't grasp things right away. That's because you're only a tween.
0: A tween? I assume that means an in-between?
2: That's right. Mm-hmm. You're in between a stupid and a bright.
0: And you're... A bright.
2: Yes. I made those names up when I was very little.
0: How little?
2: Oh, about 6 months old.

0: Are you a telepath? Well?
1: Yes, Daddy.
0: I thought so. You read my mind just now, didn't you?
1: Yes.
0: Now, I'd like to know something else.
1: All right.
0: Can you teach me to do it?
1: You're already learning it, Daddy. The trouble is you're so slow you didn't even know you were learning.
0: Oh, I see.
1: Daddy?
0: Yeah?
1: You know what I wish?
0: What do you wish?
1: Well, nothing.
0: All the same, I knew exactly what she was wishing. She was wishing for a companion whose mind would match her own. You see, I was becoming telepathic. Just a minute. Well, hello.
2: Is your little girl home?
0: Yeah, she's upstairs. Who are you?
2: I'm Robert.
0: Robert who?
2: Robert Howell. My mother and father moved next door yesterday.
0: Oh, well, come in, Robert.
2: I'd like to play with your little girl.
0: How'd you know I had a little girl?
2: Oh, I just know.
0: I see. And how old are you?
2: I'm 6.
0: Well, I'll ask Star to come downstairs. I'm sure she'll be glad to see you.
2: Yes, she will.
0: Tell me, Robert, are you a tween or a bride?
2: Oh, I'm a... What did you say, Mr. Holmes?
0: Nothing. I didn't have to say it. I could read his thought. He was a bride, and it was no accident that he and his parents had moved next door. Somehow, Star had managed to make contact with him, and they had arranged the whole thing. A father is prepared to lose his daughter eventually, but not so soon, not so terribly soon. They're coming. Oh, hello, Ruth. Something wrong?
3: Well, I was just looking for Bobby. I thought he was over here playing with Star.
0: Well, I thought they were over at your place.
3: I don't understand it.
0: I've noticed that they've been disappearing for a couple of hours almost every afternoon.
3: Well, I suppose they'll turn up again. They know better than to cross the street by themselves. They're too little for that. If they come here first, tell them to come over and have some milk and cookies.
0: Yeah, I'll do that.
3: Oh, by the way, this must belong to your Star.
0: Oh, what's that?
3: Oh, some sort of coin or medal or something. I found it out in the backyard after Star and Bobby were playing. It looks brand new.
0: Let's have a look.
3: Oh, is something wrong?
0: Did you say you found this in your backyard?
3: Yes. What is it?
0: I don't know.
3: Well, I've got to get back. Bill will be getting home for dinner soon, so see you later.
0: Yes.

0: Jim?
1: Yes?
0: Do you have a portable spectrophotometer?
1: Well, sure. We've got a dozen here at the lab.
0: Pack one up and get over here right away, will you?
1: Well, Pete, I don't quit till 5.
0: Look, do as I say, huh? It's important.
1: Well, okay.
0: Well?
2: Let me check the amount of radioactivity again.
0: You've checked it 4 times.
2: That's about it.
0: Okay. What's your opinion of this coin?
2: Well, first of all, let me say this. It's the real McCoy.
0: And?
2: Also, it doesn't exist.
0: Makes sense.
2: Look, Pete, that coin is pre-Egyptian. It's hand-cast. It's made out of one of the oldest bronze alloys, one that was lost 4,000 years ago.
0: So it's 4,000 years old.
2: It is and it isn't.
0: What do you mean?
2: Listen, Pete, old coins show wear. The edges get rounded with handling. The surface oxidizes. The molecular structure changes, crystallizes. Pete, this coin is authentic, and yet it's brand new. It might have been struck off yesterday.
0: You realize, of course, that that's impossible.
2: Where'd you get it, Pete?
0: I don't know. I think the kid's got it.
2: Star?
0: Yes.
2: How?
0: I don't know. I'm almost afraid to think.
2: Why not ask her?
0: She isn't around. She and Robert are off playing somewhere.
2: Well, do you know where?
0: No, I... Oh, Jim, it's just too fantastic. It isn't possible.
2: I haven't said a word.
0: I know what you're thinking.
2: As a matter of fact, I was thinking something fantastic. How did you guess?
0: I just guessed. Jim, let's find those kids right now.
2: Okay.
0: Star! Robert! Let's try the playroom. Star? Robert?

0: In here.
1: Let's try back here. I hear something.
0: What?
1: Hey, it's coming from the room we were just in.
0: That's impossible. There's no place they could have hidden.
1: I'm going to open that door.
2: Peek-a-boo, Uncle Jim.
0: There they were, in the middle of the playroom, holding hands, a little shamefaced, a little defiant. Star, Robert, where have you been? Now, I know you weren't in this room a few seconds ago, and there are no windows you could get through. Well?
2: It's nothing, Daddy. We just went a little way.
0: That is not answering me. Where did you go?
1: You see, Star, we've found this coin.
0: Come on.
2: I shouldn't have to tell you, but...
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0: Just from wanting her memories in writing, and a story her folks can be told.
1: Say, Hallelujah. This is the Right Reverend Dr. Billy Saul Hargis calling to you from Del Rio, Texas, where you can order my special Heaven Cookbook and learn how to take 5 loaves of Levy's Real Jewish Rye and 2 of Mrs. Paul's Fish Sticks and feed up to 5,000 unexpected drop-in guests. But that's not why I'm here to talk to you today. I'm here to talk to you to tell you about a friend of mine, the Rev, right there in Petaluma. And he's got a show on Sundays from 12 to 2 called Gospel Brunch. That's right, gospel music, food, whatever you want to eat, a little bit of libations, whether that's champagne, I mean, you are in the wine country these days, or maybe if you're Baptist, it's coffee or something. But anyway, it's gospel music from 12 to 2 every Sunday with the Rev. Say Hallelujah.
2: What is dedication?
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0: He had it coming.
1: Well, here we are at the 30th Street studio. We've been here 14 and a half hours, believe it or not, just recording My Fair Lady, not only the most successful show on Broadway today, but as announced in today's papers, possibly the most successful musical comedy in this century. I've asked some of the people in the recording if they wouldn't stay and say hello to you. And here is Mr. Rex Harrison. Rex,
2: hello.
1: Are you tired?
2: Very.
1: Well, so am I.
2: But it's been wonderful fun. But
1: have you enjoyed it?
2: Very much.
1: It's really been a grueling day.
2: Oh, it's been a long day.
1: It's been a very long day. Rex, what do you enjoy singing most in the show?
2: I think the one we did last, The Ordinary Man.
1: Ordinary Man. Mm. Oh, it's a wonderful, yes. And here's Julie Andrews.
3: Hello.
1: Hello, Julie.
2: Ask her what she enjoys singing most.
1: Yes, what do you enjoy singing most?
3: Prompting
1: yes.
3: From Rex.
1: Yes.
3: I think I like Just You Wait in Regans, which was also my last number.
1: Yes.
3: I tell you something, which I'm sure we all feel, and that's that you hear the orchestrations for the first time, really, when you make a recording like this, because you're much nearer the orchestra.
1: Yes. Mm. Oh, it's quite
3: and
1: a different thing.
3: You hear all the little bits and pieces, which you never hear when you're way
2: yes,
3: up
2: you
3: on stage.
2: Yes,
3: it was very interesting.
1: Julie, you studied singing, didn't you? I mean, you're a professional singer, so to speak.
3: Well, yes.
1: Uh-huh.
3: Don't say that. People might get the wrong impression. No, I did when I was younger.
1: Uh-huh.
3: In my youth.
1: Oh, yes. Well, that must have been about 20 days ago. You're now what?
3: 20 years of age, yes.
1: You're now 20 years of age?
3: Yes. I should be 21 in October.
1: Well, do you know that if we were two states south, this would be rape? Don't put that in. I will have to put that up. Rex.
2: 35, I am.
1: So I know that.
3: Well,
1: I
3: wasn't going to
1: ask
3: you to go for that
1: anything about your age. You have to go up to Canada to get him 35. The most extraordinary thing happens.
2: Mm.
1: You speak these songs and sing them at the same time in what the Germans call Sprechstimme.
2: Oh.
1: That's not what you do. You do something better than that. But it's really wonderful. And a lot of people have the impression that you sing all the time.
2: No,
1: and
2: I
1: think that's
2: sing
1: a
2: at all, actually.
1: Well, yes, you do. But the fact that you give the impression of singing is really quite remarkable.
3: I think you don't realize how much you do sing. I was listening to you and letting yourself really go in Ordinary
1: yes.
3: Man, and you were really hitting some top notes there.
1: Yes.
2: Well.
1: Mm. Well, you can't say anything. No,
2: I can't say anything.
1: You can't say anything because you're exhausted.
2: Yes.
1: We're all dead. We're really all dead. 14 hours. Here's Franz Ahlers, who we've just dug up. He's dead, too. And he's the conductor. He's a wonderful conductor, and we've really nearly killed him today. Come in, Franz. Come in and say something.
4: Hello, Gallup. I'm not at all dead. I've been doing this evening on my sixth wind, and it was indeed a pleasure.
1: Well, it was wonderful having you. If you're not dead, why do you look that way? Well, never mind. No, I agree with you, Franz. Really, you've done a wonderful job, and you've worked so hard. Alan, come over here. This is Alan Lerner, who has created the book and the lyrics of My Fair Lady and has done such a tremendous job. Say something, Alan Lerner.
5: Good evening, Mr. Lieberson.
1: Yes. You see how articulate he is. That's how he wrote this whole book and all of the lyrics. Come on, Alan, say something. What's your favorite song? Oh, what a stupid thing to say.
5: Oh, what a beautiful morning.
1: Yes, that's good. That's good. Thank you very much. You've been here the whole 14 hours.
5: And I haven't said a word.
1: Not much, no. But you're really a glutton for your own lyrics, I must say. Isn't he?
5: Yes, he is.
6: Can I introduce you to Mr. Harrison?
1: Which
7: we've
1: one?
7: Done that. Miss Andrews.
1: Say something to Rex.
6: Which comes first, the words or the music?
2: The words.
7: Where's Fritz Lowe?
1: Where's Fritz Lowe? Fritz doesn't want to speak.
6: Anything about the music,
5: Mr. Harrison, part. How do you feel about being in musicals?
6: What are some of those other
1: I think it's
6: choice,
1: enough,
6: choice
1: huh?
6: questions they ask?
1: That's enough. To hell with
2: it.
1: Good night. Good night. Good night.
7: Good night.
1: Good night.
7: Good night.
1: Good night.
5: It's been absolutely charming.

find the moment I let a woman make friends with me, she becomes jealous, exacting, suspicious, and a damn nuisance. And I find the moment that I make friends with a woman, I become selfish and tyrannical. So here I am, confirmed old bachelor, and likely to remain so. After all, Pickering, I'm an ordinary man who desires nothing more than just the ordinary chance to live exactly as he likes and do precisely what he wants. An average man am I, of no eccentric whim, who likes to live his life free of strife, doing whatever he thinks is best for him. Just an ordinary man. But let a woman in your life, and your serenity is through. She'll redecorate your home from the cellar to the dome, then go on to the enthralling fun of overhauling you. Oh, let a woman in your life, and you're up against a wall. Make a plan and you will find she has something else in mind, and so rather than do either, you do something else that neither likes at all.

0: reaching for her glove. Oh, let a woman in your life and invite eternal strife. Let them buy their wedding bands for those anxious little hands. I'd be equally as willing for a dentist to be drilling than to ever let a woman in my life. I'm a very gentle man, even-tempered and good-natured. Never hear complain, who has the milk of human kindness by the quart in every vein. A patient man am I, down to my fingertips, the sort who never could, ever would, let an insulting remark.
1: The following program has been pre-recorded.
2: And now, for the grand finale of the Round the World Review, we take you down on the farm with our star, Miss Adelaide, and the hot box, Chick Chick.

0: 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I'm your host and producer, Dan Roberts. 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In today's edition, you'll hear reports from NHK, World Radio Japan, France 24, Germany's Radio Deutsche Welle, and Radio Havana, Cuba. We will begin with NHK, World Radio Japan. In addition to subsidies on gasoline, the Japanese government will now help with home energy bills. Another Japanese vessel carrying liquefied natural gas passed through the Straits of Hormuz. Russia warned Ukraine that it would increase attacks on Kyiv in retaliation for a drone raid that killed 21 in a student dormitory in a Russian-controlled region. Pope Leo XIV issued an encyclical about the military use of artificial intelligence. The wars on Iran and the Middle East are damaging the environment at a time when the climate change is negatively impacting weather. UNEP, which is the United Nations Environmental Program, attempts to help member states with climate change, biodiversity loss, and pollution. These are excerpts from an interview with Inger Andersen, the executive director of UNEP, NHK Japan.
1: The conflict in the Middle East is still upending energy supplies, and Japan wants more financial muscle to cope. Prime Minister Takaichi Sanai spoke on Monday. She plans to subsidize gas and electricity bills from July to September using reserves from the regular fiscal budget worth about $3.1 billion. She also announced plans to request a supplementary budget of more than 3 trillion yen, or almost $19 billion. It would partly be used to continue an existing program for subsidizing gasoline. She hopes to submit a draft to the Diet as early as next week. Japan's Transport Minister Kaneko Yasushi says another Japanese-owned vessel passed through the waterway.
2: 昨日、日本関係船舶1隻が
3: I was told that a ship linked to Japan passed through the Strait of Hormuz Monday, and I was informed that 38 ships linked to Japan remain in the Persian Gulf.
1: Mitsui O.S.K. Lines confirmed it was its liquefied natural gas tanker, Fuairito, that crossed the waterway. It did not disclose the vessel's destination. Kaneko said securing the safety of Japanese-linked ships and crew is the utmost priority. He said he will continue to work closely with relevant government departments to collect and share information. Turning now to Ukraine, where Russia has warned Kyiv that it will launch what it calls systemic strikes on the capital. Moscow is urging foreign diplomats to leave the city immediately. Russia's foreign ministry said in a statement Monday it would carry out retaliatory strikes against defense industry companies and decision-making centers in Kyiv. The statement urges foreign citizens, including diplomats and representatives of international organizations, to leave as soon as possible. It also advises residents not to approach military and administrative facilities. Moscow said the move is in response to a Ukrainian drone attack last week on a college building and student dormitory in the Russian-controlled Luhansk region in eastern Ukraine. Moscow says the strike killed 21 people and wounded more than 40. Ukraine's security service has admitted to carrying out attacks in Luhansk, but says they hit military targets, including a drone base. On Sunday, a large-scale Russian strike against Ukraine left 4 people dead in Kyiv and the surrounding region. The Russian Defense Ministry said it used various weapons, including a new ballistic missile that is reportedly hypersonic. Moscow said the assault was in retaliation for Ukraine strikes on what it called civilian facilities on Russian territory.
2: Pope Leo XIV has released his first major document outlining the Vatican's stance on key issues. The document expressed concern about the use of artificial intelligence by the military. The Pope released a document known as the Encyclical Letter to Catholic Churches around the world on Monday. The theme is safeguarding humanity in the time of artificial intelligence. At a Vatican event to release the letter, he spoke about the AI issue.
4: Artificial intelligence needs to be disarmed. The word is strong, I know, but deliberately chosen because this moment needs words capable of attracting attention, awakening consciences, and indicating paths forward for humanity.
2: The Pope said in the document that AI can only bring about conflict more quickly and render it more impersonal, lowering the threshold for resorting to violence. He stressed the need to establish a shared framework at an international level to curb the technological arms race.
5: The conflict in the Middle East has come at a heavy cost to civilians, but also to the environment. Some of the effects, like oil spills and air pollution, have been immediate. Others could persist for decades to come. To learn more about the environmental impacts of war, NHK World's Kume Ayako spoke with Inger Anderson, Executive Director of the United Nations Environment Program, or UNEP.
6: First, I'd like to ask about the environmental impact of the armed conflict in the Middle East. Well, there's a study which says more than 5 million tons of greenhouse gases were emitted within just 2 weeks since the start of the conflict back in February and March. Well, how do you assess the environmental impact of this conflict in the Middle East?
7: Where the bombing is the most intense is where the environmental damage is the most intense. Often in conflict, then the normal services stop, sewerage may not work, so diseases happen, or the land gets inundated with fecal matter, or solid waste is not collected and it piles up. Our concern is that this goes into the environment, goes into the water, goes into and can potentially cause long-term pollution, toxicity, and other impacts that can damage wildlife as well as fauna. Even when the guns have fallen silent, the environment is still sick, often for many years. The pollution can travel over long distance, carried by the winds, but also, of course, carried into future. It depends very much what it is. If we were talking about a chemical factory that could have been hit, which we have seen in other wars, it can forever poison the water.
6: War is taking a toll on an environment that is already under increasing stress due to climate change. What can we do to protect it? In 2015, leaders signed the landmark Paris Agreement, pledging efforts to limit global warming to less than 1.5 degrees Celsius above pre-industrial levels. But last November, UNEP announced that average global temperatures are projected to rise between 2.3 and 2.5 degrees by the end of this century. You've consistently called on countries around the world to take action at various forums, international forums, but the United States has withdrawn from the Paris Agreement, unfortunately, and conflicts continue in various regions, while seemingly accelerating trends that run counter to climate action. How do you view this current situation?
7: Well, first of all, of course, we very much regret that one country stepped out, but we also take note that all other countries are still at the table. We need to continue to stretch our efforts to get to the 1.5. We need to make considerable cuts, and of course and that's where we from UNEP will continue to push.
6: That still is achievable.
7: Achievable with extraordinary efforts. We would need to make a reduction of 55% between now and 2035 in our CO2 emissions to land on 1.5. So achievable, yes, with extraordinary effort. Those who live close to forest fires, those who live with glaciers and depend on glacier water for their water supply. The glaciers are melting. To protect their people, to provide greater resilience in the case of fires, droughts, and floods, and to ensure that the disease burden that often come with hotter temperatures can be managed. And so these are all the issues that we need to be very careful attending to.
0: Those reports were from NHK World Radio Japan on shortwave. They're heard at 10 p.m. Pacific Daylight Time at 11735 or on the web at www.nhk.or.jp. NHK may also be easily found at most podcast sites, as is the shortwave report. Next, France 24. Europe is experiencing extreme heat, setting new high records for May in France, Ireland, the UK, and Portugal. Israel is expanding operations with continued bombing in southern Lebanon. France 24.
8: Paris, Bilbao, Dublin, or Lisbon. Across Western Europe, people seek ways to escape the sweltering heat as temperatures reach record highs for this time of year.
9: It's so hot, it's absolutely boiling. So no, it's uncharacteristic at this time of year.
8: France, the UK and Ireland recorded their hottest ever day in the month of May. The culprit, a heat dome, a pocket of warm air trapped under a high pressure system. Europe is the world's fastest warming continent, and officials have warned heat waves may be the new normal.
10: Breaking the 32.8 degrees record, the May temperature record, is around three times more likely now in our current climate than it would have been in a natural climate not impacted by greenhouse gas emissions.
8: More intense heat is forecast for the coming days. France, which is currently hosting the French Open, could see temperatures hit 39 degrees on Thursday. Tennis legend Novak Djokovic has called for matches to be pushed back later in the day after a player collapsed on the court from exhaustion at the end of a match on Wednesday.
11: Now, the Israeli army continued its strikes on southern Lebanon on Thursday morning, hitting the city of Tyre after issuing an evacuation warning for residents of the city and the surrounding areas. Hezbollah said its fighters clashed with Israeli forces on Wednesday beyond an Israeli-declared yellow line in the south of the country, a day after Israel said it was expanding ground operations. Emerald Maxwell and Morgan Eyre have more.
12: Is it the end of the de facto ceasefire in Lebanon? Overnight, the Israeli military issued another evacuation notice for residents in the southern Lebanese city of Tyre. It said it would take forceful action against the militant group Hezbollah. This latest warning comes after several days of intensifying military operations across different fronts and clashes with Hezbollah fighters 6 kilometers from Nabatieh. Israel's military recently said it was expanding its ground operations beyond its self-declared buffer zone, now urging people in southern Lebanon to move to the north of the Zirani River.
13: This mission is being carried out methodically on all fronts, in the air and on the ground, with responsibility in the face of a weakened and severely tested enemy.
12: The escalation comes during the Muslim holiday of Eid, but among the 1 million displaced people, there's little cause for celebration.
14: There is no Eid for us. We were forced to leave our land, our homes, our livelihoods, while our memories are being destroyed and the occupier occupies our land and homes. Of course, we're not celebrating Eid.
15: I'm no longer afraid. I've lost everything. The only thing I fear is that we may never return to our homeland. That's all.
12: With the US brokered ceasefire appearing more nominal by the day, the fighting complicates efforts at a broader peace deal between the US and Iran, which Tehran insists must include a full withdrawal of Israeli forces from Lebanon.
0: Those reports were from France 24, which may be easily found at their website, france24.com, as well as a YouTube channel called France 24 English, also most podcast sites. On to Germany's Radio Deutsche Welle. The video that the Israeli National Security Minister Ben-Gvir posted showing the abuse of those arrested from the aid flotilla headed to Gaza continues to be in the news. Italy called for Gvir to be sanctioned, and several European countries barred him from entry. Sven Kuhn von Bergsdorf, is the former European Union envoy to Palestine. In this excerpted interview, he says the actions in the video are typical of how Israeli troops have been treating Palestinians for years. Netanyahu criticized Gavir, but Sven says that it's all a charade. The two are on the same page. He also points out that Netanyahu is worried that Trump might want to stop military attacks in Iran, which could cause a problem for Bibi in the upcoming election. Sven suggests further-reaching sanctions, prosecuting war criminals, and the EU banning arm exports to Israel. Germany's Radio Deutsche Welle.
16: Israel is facing increasing criticism after the country's far-right national security minister, Itamar Ben-Gvir, posted a video online showing him taunting handcuffed pro-Palestinian activists. They were part of an aid flotilla intercepted on Monday while trying to break Israel's naval blockade of Gaza. Italy is calling for the EU to sanction the Israeli minister over the incident.
17: Free Palestine! Check it.
18: This video, posted by Israel's National Security Minister Itamar Ben-Gvir, has unleashed international outrage. It shows him taunting detained activists who are kneeling and zip-tied. The activists were part of the Freedom Flotilla Coalition, which was trying to break Israel's naval blockade of Gaza. They were intercepted by the Israeli Navy earlier this week. Israeli authorities detained more than 430 people from more than 40 countries. Their treatment has triggered international anger.
19: This treatment is monstrous, undignified, and inhumane. I demand public apologies from Israel.
20: The Israeli minister has crossed a red line and has certainly damaged Israel's image.
18: The U.S. ambassador to Israel has described Ben-Gvir's actions as despicable. The video also triggered a rare rebuke from Israel's Prime Minister Benjamin Netanyahu, who called Ben-Gvir's behavior not in line with Israel's values and norms. On Thursday, activists from the flotilla began returning home after being deported from Israel.
19: There were three Israeli Navy guys, three really big ones, who beat us up in every way possible. They even doused some with water before using the taser. There was a German guy who had been struck dozens of times with a butt of a rifle.
18: Israel says all of the activists detained during the operation have now been deported from the country.
16: Sven Kuhn van Borkstorp, former EU representative in the Palestinian territories, is joining us now from Bayonne in France. So what was your first reaction when you saw that video?
21: I was, of course, appalled and disgusted by the behavior of Minister Ben-Gvir. But hey, what's new under the sun? That's exactly how he operates. And when Mr. Netanyahu says this is not the face and the norms of Israel, I disagree. This is exactly how Israel behaved throughout these years, throughout the assault on Gazans in Palestine and the West Bank. So I'm not surprised by that. I think we have to put it also into the context of the Israeli elections. They have been forwarded. They have been anticipated in September now, and Ben-Gvir is certainly trying to, with this charade, trying to win votes on the ultra-right front. It's absolutely necessary to react at the EU level. Mm.
16: What does a video like this say about the man and about the government that he's a part of?
21: He's the national security minister. Netanyahu deliberately put him into this job in order to secure a far-right coalition. Bezalel Smotrich and Itamar Ben-Gvir are the faces of the far-right, the nationalist, annexationist supremacists, who actually want to drive out all the Palestinians from Israel. And, of course, the occupied territory. So, as I said, this is not new. I mean, these are the people who don't want Palestinians to live there. These are the people who sent them to prisons and torture them. These are the people who build illegal settlements. We just issued a group of former EU ambassadors and ministers a statement against the E1 settlement project, which would effectively siphon off the West Bank from East Jerusalem and make impossible and a two-state solution. These are the people running the government, and Mr. Netanyahu cannot say he is not part of that. It will be a very tough elections, but I think one of the reasons why Netanyahu is anticipating the elections and trying to move it forward is because he is afraid that Trump will strike a deal with Iran and that things go back to normal, and he will not be able to use the rally around the flag momentum which he has right now, because it's very popular to strike Iran, very popular to strike Hezbollah, very popular to strike Hamas. So he wants to be in a warlike situation in order to be able to muster many, many votes. And Ben-Gvir, in that respect, is actually fully aligned with him.
1: We've had a couple of reactions from across the European Union. How do you expect the EU as a body to react?
21: It's about time that the EU reacts on this matter. I mean, a couple of member states, Slovenia, Spain and Netherlands, have actually issued travel bans against Smotrić and Ben-Gvir. But so far, and also thanks to the vetoes under the Orban regime, it was impossible to have a sanctions regime. But also Minister Vardafol in the last Foreign Affairs Council a few days ago was not seems to be able to have agreement with the Bundesregierung, with the government, to sanction Ben-Gvir and Smotrić. So there is a pending EU action. But Mr. Elfers, let me just say one thing. Sanctioning an extremist, supremacist and really racist minister is one thing. But how about going far beyond that and, you know, sanction effectively the regime he is serving? How about banning trade with the illegal settlements? How about suspending the EU-Israel Association Agreement? How about stopping arms exports? How about prosecuting war criminals or suspected war criminals? These are things we can do as EU, but even member states, in their own right, within their own prerogatives, can do these things.
1: Sven Kuhn von Burgstorff there, former EU representative to the Palestinian territories. Thank you very much for sharing your opinions with us.
0: That excerpted interview is from Germany's Radio Deutsche Welle, which may be heard at a combined audio-video website, dw.com, as well as on YouTube at their channels called DW News and DW Documentary. They're also available at most podcast sites. The complete interview includes analysis by an Italian parliamentarian and is called European Leaders Call for Sanctions After Ben-Gvir Video Sparks Outrage. Highly recommended. If you have questions or comments about the shortwave report or could help support this show like a listener in Baltimore did this week, my PayPal contact information is available at my website, outfarpress.com, or by writing to Dan Roberts at P.O. Box 1162, Willits, California, 95490. I'm truly grateful for the donations. They are essential for the weekly production and website fees for this show, which I supply freely to more than 100 radio stations around the world. We will conclude with Radio Havana, Cuba. To counteract the U.S. blockade of Cuba, China announced a new aid package, including 60,000 tons of rice and large economic support, while urging the United States to immediately cease the blockade. Mexican President Sheinbaum publicly questioned the intention of filing charges against former Cuban President Raul Castro. Radio Havana, Cuba.
3: The Chinese ambassador to Cuba, Wao Xin, announced that the island nation is receiving a new humanitarian aid package in response to the economic blockade imposed by the United States on Cuba. He said, "Today we have delivered 15,000 tons of rice, the first batch of the 60,000-ton emergency aid donation project to Cuba, which demonstrates once again the fraternity and solidarity

0: and in our own way. Chinese President Xi Jinping approved aid to Cuba in January, including 60,000 tons of rice and $80 million in economic support. In 2024, China had already granted the island another $100 million in aid. There has historically been intervention views from the United States, and this is not new, according to Mexican President Claudia Sheinbaum. She defended the principle of self-determination of the Cuban people and questioned the accusations against former Cuban President Raul Castro. Sheinbaum's statement came after U.S. authorities filed charges against Raul Castro and five other individuals. During her usual press conference, the president of Mexico defended the principle of self-determination of peoples and questioned the intention behind reopening a case related to events that occurred three decades ago. Claudia Sheinbaum recalled that in the case of former Bolivian President Evo Morales, there were also attempts to link him to drug trafficking from the beginning of his political career due to his status as an indigenous leader from a cocoa-growing region. Sheinbaum's statements came after U.S. Justice Department filed charges against Raul Castro and five others, holding them responsible for the deaths of four people, including three U.S. citizens, in the downing of two small planes in 1996. From Cuba, authorities rejected these accusations and maintained that Washington is manipulating historical facts by omitting complaints filed by Havana with the international organization regarding more than 25 illegal incursions into Cuban airspace between 1994 and 1996. The Cuban government maintains that the aircraft belonging to the so-called Brothers to the Rescue group repeatedly violated the island's airspace and sovereignty and received prior warnings about the consequences of continuing their actions. Therefore, the military response constituted an act of legitimate self-defense supported by the Charter of the United Nations and international norms on air sovereignty. The United States' actions demonstrate a double standard in its foreign policy in a context where operations carried out in international waters under accusations of drug trafficking have resulted in hundreds of deaths and the destruction of dozens of vessels, constituting extrajudicial executions and violations of international law. Currently, the United States administration has intensified its hostility toward Cuba by resorting to its oldest weapon, lies.
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0: Why is it easy to tell how much a dragon weighs?
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0: That's Rhythm Child from Drum Circle Sing Along right here on the Children's Hour. I'm Katie Stone. I'm here on Zoom and at the Outpost Performance Space in Albuquerque, New Mexico with a whole lot of great kids. Hello, everyone.
1: Hi. Hi.
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0: Well, thank you so much for being here out there in listener land here at the Outpost and on Zoom. I am super excited about today's topic. It's dragons. I think we have some dragon fans here, do we not? Who's a dragon fan?
14: Me!
15: I don't think a lot of people like dragons here. I'm just kidding.
0: Well, we're going to learn a lot about dragons with our guest, Marie Mancusi. She's the author of numerous books about dragons. And dragons in her books are characters, and they also have deeper meaning, too. And that's true about dragons around the world. We're going to learn what dragons are representing in different cultures. Dragons appear in Asia, and they appear in the UK, and they appear in many other places. So what is it about dragons? We've got a learning guide we've made for this episode to learn even more about dragons. You can find it at childrenshour.org. Look for dragons. This is Itty Bitty Beats right here on the Children's Hour.

0: You're listening to the Children's Hour. I'm Katie Stone. Our guest today on the show is Mary Mancusi. She's the author of more than 30 books, and she just released a book called Dawn of the Dragons. It's a prequel, meaning it's like the story before the story of her existing novel that's called New Dragon City, which is a super popular book that has dragon-fueled adventures, and family and community are the themes. Welcome to the Children's Hour, Mary.
1: Thank you so much. I'm so happy to be here.
0: We're so glad to have you.
1: I'm so glad to have so many dragon fans in the house.
0: We love dragons. Mary, tell us a little bit about your books for those who are not in the know. What is the story about in New Dragon City that made you write a prequel story before New Dragon City? Like, what's happening here with the story?
1: Yeah, absolutely. So I am a huge dragon fan myself. And so I wanted to write a dragon book, but I didn't want to tell the same story as everyone else. You know, I wanted to be unique. And so I looked at all the dragon stories out there and I thought, what do they have in common? And one thing I noticed time and time again with dragon stories is they seem to always take place in a fantasy kingdom. But I thought for this story, I wanted to be different. So I thought, what would happen if dragons came to our world? What if we had what's known as a dragon apocalypse? You've probably heard of zombie apocalypses. That seems to happen a lot in TV and movies and such. But what if tomorrow morning, kids, you woke up and looked outside your window and suddenly there were dragons flying by? How would you react to that?
2: I'd go outside and I'd ride one of the dragons.
3: Same. If I saw one, I would give it a hug.
0: Everyone wants to ride the dragons, Mary. Is that even possible?
1: I mean, we got to get there first, okay? Because when the dragons first come to our world, it's a bit chaotic, if you can imagine. Not everyone's super happy about dragons suddenly showing up. And dragons doing dragon things are a bit destructive for the human race. And so in New Dragon City, we kind of explore what it would be like 5 years into a dragon apocalypse where mankind, a lot of it has been destroyed. Everyone thinks dragons are evil, but there's a young boy who's 12 years old named Noah, and he befriends his worst enemy, the dragon, and suddenly he starts to realize there's another side to this story, that maybe dragons aren't the monsters that they thought they were, and maybe dragons kind of feel the same way about humans, that the humans are the monsters in the dragon's eyes. And so that was the story of New Dragon City. But when I wrote that book, everyone had questions. And so I went to schools and talked to the kids and they're like, but where did the dragons come from? How did this whole thing start? What made it so bad between the dragons and humans? And that's why I was like, yeah, we're going to do a prequel. We're going to back it up 5 years to those first moments where the dragons are showing up and no one knows quite what's going on. What would that be like to live in that kind of world?
0: Wow. So when you're talking about dragons coming and having this dragon apocalypse, and it sounds like, you know, the resolution is going to be if people are going to have to live with dragons running the world, we all have to get along with dragons. That seems pretty scary to get along with dragons. I mean, why?
1: I mean, I think a lot of times in real life, as well as in dragon apocalypses, things that we don't understand can feel big and scary and can feel like some insurmountable challenge. And sometimes it's a big misunderstanding. I like to think of dragons as kind of like dogs in this sense, okay? Imagine a dog, and that dog has been mistreated since it was a puppy. It's in the pound. It's scared. And so if you try to interact with this dog, it might growl at you. It might try to bite you, and it's not going to be your best friend. You take that same dog, you bring it home, you treat it with respect, you feed it, you pet it, you patiently care for this dog and make him feel safe. He's going to be your best friend. And it's the same dog. It's just how we treat that dog. And that brings out who he really is. So I think sometimes we're so afraid of people, you know, or dragons or dogs or whatever, you know, because we just see them as this enemy or this bad thing. But maybe there's something behind that shell. Maybe there's something that you can relate to.
0: That's the voice of Mary Mancusi. She is the author of more than 30 books, including Dawn of the Dragons. And we're talking about dragons today on the Children's Hour. We've created a learning guide for this episode. 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Look for dragons. This is Gregory Isaacs from Reggae for Kids, right here on the Children's Hour.

0: 9-foot dragon and a 4-foot boy is Billy Jonas from What Kind of Cat Are You? I'm Katie Stone. 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Today we're learning about dragons. Our guest is Mary Mancusi, who has written more than 30 books, including a whole series on dragons. 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

0: You're listening to the Children's Hour. I'm Katie Stone. Megan Schoenbaum right there from Bubba and Boo with My Pet Dragon. We're thinking about dragons today on the Children's Hour because we're learning about dragons with author Mary Mancusi. She's written many books, over 30, including a whole series on dragons, and her latest is The Dawn of the Dragons. The kids have a ton of questions about dragons for you, Mary. Let's go over to Killian.
1: I was wondering if was dragons ever alive before?
2: So we don't know if dragons were alive before. However, I will say there are stories about dragons from cultures all over the world, whether it be Asia or Africa or Europe. And they're somewhat different. The dragons look different. Maybe they act a little different. Maybe they have wings. Maybe they don't have wings. You know, the details are different, but there's always some kind of dragon story from all these cultures. So you got to wonder if maybe once upon a time there was a creature that was like a dragon that we base these stories on.
0: I always wondered if it was like people dug up pterodactyls or pterosaurs, which were like flying lizards, basically. Some people thought they were dinosaurs, but really they're more related to lizards. And pterodactyls, pterosaurs, look like a flying dragon for sure. And I always wondered if people had just found those fossils and kind of made a story around those fossils that could be found all over planet Earth. But who knows? We have no way of knowing, really. Let's go over to Illy.
3: I was wondering, where does the history of dragons start?
2: I am not sure. I know there are ancient stories about dragons, but I don't know what, if there is any, you know, defined beginning of the dragon origin. But what I love about dragons is that their legacy keeps continuing. You know, I mean, we have stories from ancient China, and then we have stories from, you know, this year that, you know, lots and lots of new dragon stories and shows and movies come out. And people continue to be fascinated by dragons for all ages. So there's something about them, I think, that makes them stick around, right? Whereas other trends kind of fall off the wayside, dragons seem to be here to stay.
3: So what is the coolest thing about writing a book about dragons that you found?
2: That's a good question. One of the fun things about writing books about dragons is when I go to schools to talk about my books, which I do a lot, kids make me the most amazing dragon projects, whether it's an art project, a picture, or a 3D printed dragon, or a sculpture, or an origami dragon. And I get all these amazing dragon gifts because everyone is so excited about dragons. And so that's been something I didn't expect, but I've really, really enjoyed of having, you know, everyone so excited, you know, to share their own personal artistic dragons with me.
0: That's really cool. Emma.
4: What led you about writing books?
2: What made me want to start writing books? I love telling stories. And, you know, my dad used to tell stories when I was young, and he would sit me and my brother down, he'd tell us a story. And then later on, I'd ask him about that story, and he wouldn't remember all of the details. He'd be like, I don't quite remember. I just told you the story and forgot about it. And I thought, that's kind of sad, because I love that story and I would want to hear it more than once. So I thought, for my stories, if I wrote them down, and then I could share them, not only with my own child, my own daughter, but I could share them with everyone in the world. Like, my stories have been translated into languages all over the world in countries I've never even visited. And so kids can read my stories wherever they might be located. And that's such a cool feeling to know that I can share my stories. So that's my favorite thing about being an author.
0: That's so great. I can really relate to your dad telling stories and not being able to remember them. That's something that happens sometimes to parents. Let's go over to Rom.
5: Did you like dragons when you were a kid?
2: I did like dragons when I was a kid. I was very into stories that were fantasy-based, and I played some Dungeons & Dragons. I was the dungeon master. My brother and some of the neighborhood kids were my players, and I would read those D&D manuals, and I would study all the different types of dragons that were in there. So I've always kind of been fascinated by dragons.
0: This episode does come with a learning guide. You can learn a lot more about dragons, the history of dragons around the world, and so much more is coming up. Stick with us. This is the Children's Hour.

0: 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Today on the show, we're learning about dragons. And you just heard Dragons Under My Bed by Kath B. The Happy Racers were before that from Ready, Set, Go with Lullaby Dragon. Our guest on the show is Mary Mancusi. She's an Emmy Award-winning former TV producer, and she's written more than 30 books, and some of her books are about dragons. And sometimes dragons are used as, have you ever heard this word, as a metaphor? Have you ever heard of that word?
1: Yes.
0: What do you think a metaphor means? Yeah, Max, what's a metaphor?
2: A metaphor sometimes is like almost like something that's not real, but they use it as an example for something else in life.
0: Right. So like dragons can be a metaphor and they can mean something's big and scary. And in The Dawn of the Dragons and even in New Dragon City, there's another story going on about divorce, parents getting divorced. And that's a really hard one for kids.
3: What are divorces?
0: Well, it's when two parents decide they're not going to live together anymore or be married anymore, so they break up. But if there's kids around, sometimes the kids have to go one way and then the other way. Sometimes they live at two houses. Maybe you even know some kids who have that happen where they have mom and dad living in separate places. Mary, can you talk a little bit about how you brought that topic, divorce, into these books? And what does that have to do with dragons?
4: Yeah, absolutely. Just because we're in a dragon apocalypse does not mean everything is perfect, obviously, even on the family front. And so in my story, New Dragon City, Noah has two parents. His father is very against dragons. He believes that the only good dragon is a dead dragon, and dragons should be wiped off the face of the earth if mankind has any chance to survive. His mother, on the other hand, has taken up with a group of scientists, and the scientists are starting to believe that if we can figure out a way to understand dragons and treat them with respect, maybe we don't have to fight them. Maybe there is a way for us to share the planet in peace. And they became so at odds over this issue that they have separated. And Noah's sort of caught in the middle of it. Like a lot of kids are caught in the middle. My parents got divorced, and so I know that horrible feeling where you love both of your parents with all of your heart, and you know they both want what's best for you. Unfortunately, those things are very, very different sometimes.
1: I just wanted to, like, add another thing. Your parents are divorced. It's a lot of, like, moving back and forth. So, yeah, just a lot of traveling and stuff.
0: Yeah, and it might feel a little bit, if you're the kid in that situation, your parents are divorced and they're not getting along, it might make you feel like it's your job to help them get along. And that's definitely not a job of a kid. My parents were divorced back in a time when fathers typically didn't have any custody, or you wouldn't live with your dad at all. You would just see him sometimes, and you'd live basically just with your mom. And it was very different than nowadays, where I see lots of kids who have parents who are split up. And like you were saying, Nico, you go back and forth between the houses because the dads and moms are trying to share that time with their kids. And so everybody can be involved and help raise kids. But it's definitely hard, huh?
4: And Noah has to make his own decisions without hurting his parents. He doesn't want to hurt either parent. No parent is either right or wrong. They both have opinions. And Noah has to navigate how to deal with the two parents and as a kid. And I think that's something that happens not just in a dragon apocalypse, but in everyday life. And maybe the issue is not as big as should we have dragons or not. But it is hard for kids when they love both parents, when their both parents are not speaking or not getting along, to try to navigate that.
0: Kind of like the dragon in the room.
4: There's your metaphor.
0: Our guest is Mary Mancusi. She's an Emmy-winning television producer, the author of more than 30 books, and you can find links and so much more information about her at childrenshour.org. Look for this episode, Dragons, and there we have a learning guide as well. Mary, thank you so much for being with us on the Children's Hour. We learned a lot from you.
4: Thank you for having me. It's been a lot of fun.
0: We've got more about dragons coming up, including what do dragons mean in different parts of the world.
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Paulette, the Purple Dragonette, is Laura Doherty right here on the Children's Hour, where we're learning about dragons. When you hear the word dragon, you might think of a giant, fire-breathing lizard with huge wings who loves gold. However, this is just one version of the dragon myth, made popular by the English poem Beowulf, written around 1000 AD. Dragons have been talked about in many different cultures across history, including ancient Mesopotamia, ancient China, medieval Europe, Australia, and throughout the Americas. Experts aren't sure why the myth of dragons came into being in these different countries separately. Mesopotamia, the area known as the Middle East today, is often thought to be the home of the earliest ancient civilization. In this ancient culture, they talked about a creature who could be a protector or an enemy. It was said to have four legs, scales, a long tongue, venomous fangs, and a snake head. In ancient China, dragons were described as snake-like creatures with three legs who act as guardians of water. Instead of fire, these dragons breathe clouds from their nostrils. The dragon was considered to be very wise, and it is still used as a symbol of luck in Chinese culture today. Ancient Japanese dragons also looked a bit like snakes, but were viewed very differently. The most famous dragon, Yamato no Orochi, was said to bring pain, sorrow, and destruction, and thought to roam the country eating young girls. An Indian text from over 3,000 years ago talks about a scary dragon called Vritra. Vritra had three heads and was determined to kill humans. According to myths, he would withhold rain to cause death from drought. He would eat cows, a sacred Hindu animal, and hide the sun. In ancient Greece, stories were told about a monster called the Hydra. The Hydra had nine heads and sharp fangs filled with venom. It was said that when one Hydra head was cut off, two more would grow in its place. Among the Aztec and Maya people in the Americas, the creator of the world was described as a god who looked like a mix between a bird and a rattlesnake. He was also the god of winds and rain and was worshipped to help crops grow. As we heard from Mary Mancusi, dragons are still popular, and in modern myths, sometimes there are friends. We're going to hear more about friendly dragons in a review of a book from a series that is beloved by kids. It's the How to Train Your Dragon series. That book review is coming right up. But first, this is Justin Roberts right here on the Children's Hour.

0: This is Keaton from the Children's Hour with a book review on How to Train Your Dragon, Book 2, How to Be a Pirate by Krista Cow, published by Little Brown and Company. The main character in this book is named Hiccup. He lives in Hooligan Village, and one day he signs up to join a pirate training program. The teacher is named Gobber the Belch. Hiccup learns how to fight at sea and do other things that pirates do, like robbery and shouting. The people of Hooligan Village find a treasure map, so they all go to try to find it on the island filled with dragons. The dragons on the island cannot see, hear, or fly, but they have a very good sense of smell. The Vikings come across a lot of surprises, and the book ends with a cliffhanger. I think this is a good book because it has a lot of adventure and the people in the drawings look funny. I would give this book 5 green chilies out of 5 because it is the best book I've read so far.
1: The book series How to Train Your Dragons, Book 2 is called How to Be a Pirate. It's written by Cressida Cowell and it's published by Little Brown and Company. 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We're learning about dragons. 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

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I'm Katie Stone, and today we've been learning about dragons. Learn a lot more in our learning guide that you can bring into the classroom. 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Look for dragons. We're going to go out with one more. This is Donna and Andy. We'll catch you next time for another edition of the Children's Hour.

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Good morning, Governor. That's my cheesy British accent, by the way. Anyhow, good morning, folks, and welcome back to the Jimmy Sanchez Show. And I am your host, Jimmy Sanchez, and you're listening to us on KPCALP, Petaluma, California, 103.3 FM. That's right, little P-Town. Anyhow, folks, welcome back. Thank you for welcoming me back into your homes, your hearts, your ears, your souls, your cars, however you're listening to this madness. I appreciate you, and welcome back, and thank you for always tuning in, because I always tune in to you. So anyway, man, we are connecting America, if not at least little Petaluma or Sonoma County or the local area, through music. We're changing up our fabric and realizing that we all need one another. We can't do this alone, folks. No, we can't. And why not through music? It's such a beautiful thing to do. So again, thank you for giving me that time and that opportunity to uniting us as a whole, and realizing that we're all the same, we want the same things, because we're Americans, and that's what we do. We unite each other, not divide each other. So don't let all the other nonsense, the networks, or the blah, blah, blah, you know. Man, I'm having a brain fart. But anyway, you get what I'm saying. Don't let all those other systems divide us and do us in that way. You know, we need to stick together. You know, we have way more in common than we don't. But so much for that preaching. Again, welcome back. And like I said, we've been globetrotting and conquering our world through music. And this is what we're going to do today. We've done quite a bit of stuff. Like we've done Asian. We've done the Latin world. We've done Ireland, Italian. Let's see, am I missing anything? German, Russia. And today, guess what we're doing today? We're going to do Great Britain. That's right. We're going to conquer Great Britain today. And yes, and what I mean by conquer is through music. And I really hope I did a good job, because they have such great bands and great music. You know, they're huge influencers in the whole industry of music. So if I missed out an artist or a song that you like, my bad, but I did my best, and that's all I can do here is just do my best and hope everybody enjoys the show. So with no further ado, folks, again, you're listening to the Jimmy Sanchez Show on KPCA.FM 103.3 FM, and thank you for tuning back in, and let's rock and roll and hoochie-coo like we always do. So get ready for this, and why not start it off with a little bit of Queen? You guys ready? It's going to be a great show. Thank you for tuning in.

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This is Jimmy, your host of the Jimmy Sanchez Show, and you're listening to KPCA FM 103.3 Petaluma, the best clucking music in the barnyard. And this keep going.

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KPCA is not just a source of entertainment, but is also an important community communication resource and a critical piece of emergency response. So, right now, yes, I mean right now, go to our website at kpca.fm, that is kpca.fm, and donate to keep the voice of Petaluma on the air and also the voice of this knucklehead here that's speaking to you right now as we listen. Please, or call us at 707-773-3190. 707-773-3190 and let them know that Jimmy Sanchez sent you, and we'll take whatever you have. I don't care. It doesn't matter. Everything counts. So anyway, folks, if you just tuned in, we are listening and conquering England this morning. Yes, we are uniting our love, our hearts, our people, our nation, this great country of ours through music and song. So let me just go and keep going. So yeah, we all want to be heroes, not zeros.

Love Bowie. And now, I hope you guys are getting satisfaction out of this show, because I'm feeling it. Yes. Why do I say that?

Wow, love that song. Anyhow, hey, you know who this is. This is Jimmy, your host on the Jimmy Sanchez Show, and you're listening to KPCA FM 103.3 Petaluma, the sound of the slew. Let's get it on, folks.

Hell yeah. Welcome back, folks. Woo! That was good. Anyway, you're listening to the Jimmy Sanchez Show on KPCALP, Petaluma, California, 103.3 FM. And just FYI, we are conquering England today. Yes, we are taking them down, folks, through music and song and uniting all of us together through such glorious times that we're having here on the show. Anyhow, if you're ever wondering what songs or artists I'm playing, you could always go on spinitron.com. 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And look up the playlist that I play every day. And it's also archived. 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

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And again, folks, thank you for listening. And we're conquering England today, and we're uniting all of us through song and music. Imagine that. So let's come on, Eileen.

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Let's keep going.

Wow. All right, welcome back, folks. This is Jimmy Sanchez, the Jimmy Sanchez Show. Yeah, yeah, yeah. So anyhow, it's time to beg for some more dough, Joe. So you guys ready for this? Okay, dig deep. Petaluma Community Access Incorporated was founded in 1996 as a nonprofit member organization. 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So I hope you guys are enjoying the show. And if you want to know what I'm playing, go to spinatron.com and check out the list of folks I'm playing today, because we are conquering England, folks, and we're doing a hell of a job. So let's keep going with the great gig in the sky.

should I be frightened of dying? There's no reason for it. You're going to lose something.

¿Qué onda, folks? You're listening to the Jimmy Sanchez Show on KPCA FM 103.3 Petaluma, the best clucking music in the barnyard. And how soon is now? We'll never know.

I really didn't time this show that well. Anyhow, it's that time, folks. I got to go. But anyhow, I hope you enjoyed the show. You've been listening to Jimmy Sanchez, and this is this guy, this knucklehead, on KPCA LP Petaluma, California, 103.3. And tune in next week where and when and what I'm going to do. Who knows, man? I don't even know. But I'm sure we're going to conquer another country through song and music. We're going to bring this beautiful country of ours together because we need to know. We need each other more than we realize. So let's go, and let me see how I end this show. Love you. Bye.

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Tune in next week. 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Love you. Bye.

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Well, he must have thought that it was quite a joke, and it got a lot of laughs.

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another charm. Now, Bird was blowing embraces with you, like only he was hip to a secret he knew. Wow, the brother said as he slipped off into a nod. Bird sure eases the pain. Now I think I'll tune in on Brother Train. He tried to get up, but his body wouldn't move. His mind told him his senses were in a groove. Finally, Bird was through, and Train took over in a spirit.

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Welcome to Culture Caravan, music from around the globe for the next hour. I'm your host, Julian Booker. On this edition of Culture Caravan, we've got brand new music from the Brazilian group Azimuth, as well as something from the Habibi Funk 30 release from Sharif Megarbain. 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

You are tuned to Culture Caravan. I'm your host, Julian Booker, and great to have new music from the Brazilian group Azimuth. They've got a new album out from it. This is Andarai on Culture Caravan.

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patient for me.

Music there from Angelique Kidjo, going back to her Lagotso album on Culture Caravan. Something brand new from New York's Budos Band and their new album, Seven. We heard Overlander. João Gilberto, who recently celebrated a birthday from the Amoroso record, that was Estate, and brand new music from the Brazilian group Azimuth in there as well. I am Julian Booker. You are tuned to Culture Caravan. You can find me on Blue Sky at Booker-Julian. We've got music from the New York group Habibi coming up, something from Cal Jader and Eddie Palmieri, and more on Culture Caravan.

This is Culture Caravan, and this is music from Sharif Megarbane and Habibi Funk 30. It's Dreams of an Insomniac on Culture Caravan.

That's Cal Jader and Eddie Palmieri from El Sonido Nuevo with Guajira en Azul. Music from the Italian musician Fabio Mina. Before that, Pietra e Polver. We heard the New York group Habibi going back to their Anywhere But Here album, Angel Eyes, and Sharif Megarbane in there from the Habibi Funk 30 release. That was Dreams of an Insomniac. I'm Julian Booker. We've got one more set of music coming up. It will include stuff from Rodrigo y Gabriela, Charlie Bird, and Lorindo Almeida, and brand new music from the Brighton, UK artist Gwennifer Raymond on Culture Caravan.

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Thank you to our affiliates nationwide, including KSJD in Cortez, Colorado. I'm your host, Julian Booker, reminding you until next time to keep your ears and your minds open. Take care.

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4: And it's 3 p.m. on KPCALP. And it's time for yours truly, Al Scardino, Lifestyle Performance. Welcome, everybody. Let me make sure I've got everything going right, because I know. Oh, yeah, let's see how we're doing on my cameras. Sorry, I have to do this every week. We all know that. Go through, okay. Looks like you did. We're live. So welcome, radio audience. I seem to neglect acknowledging you guys the most. Remember, if you're driving, don't text me anything during the show, during the broadcast, okay? Common knowledge, but just checking. But if you have questions, you can always reach me later. There we go. I have to check the camera. I'm a little bit, little small adjustment. Remember, I got to do everything here. I got to do it all, which is okay with me. Okay, we'll make that adjustment. Let's see how it goes. Let's see, is that enough? Yeah, that'll do. Okay, and let me get comfortable here. One more little tap. Okay, now that should do it for sure. All right, let me get comfortable. It's not cold, not hot, but it's not cold. But I'm going out later. So for those of you who can't see me, all right, let's get comfortable here and get on with this subject. Anyway, welcome Lifestyle Performance with Al Scardino, KPCALP, Petaluma, California. And I got a topic that, as usual, I come up. Oh God, I say this every week, don't I? I come up with my topics even an hour before I go on the show. It's not that I lack topics. It's just that I got so many to choose from. And actually what happened is the way I came about with this topic today was because of an incident that happened last night. A good incident. My daughter, who's, as most of you know, she's away studying for her nursing at Vanderbilt University for her master's. And, you know, it's been a long trek. She's 28 years old now. And I've watched her grow. It wasn't always easy. I would tell you this, though. She's had her things, but, you know, for the most part, watching her grow up has been a total joy. But one of the things I've missed and I've always desired to have, and let me make sure, was more interaction with her as far as, you know, coming to me for advice and stuff like that. Well, lo and behold, late last night, as a matter of fact, because I had decided to stay in. So I was home just laying around and I get a phone call from her. What do you think? She wanted to talk to me about something and get my advice, get my input, get, you know, my opinion on something. And I don't really need to tell you exactly what it was. It wasn't bad or anything. But it was great that she just called me at all to ask me my opinion. And it's not to say she never has, but I could hear it in her voice that she's just growing up now. I mean, between everything she's done as far as higher education and just moving forward, making choices for herself, and she's growing up. She is a young lady, a young adult. And her conversation with me last night was

phenomenal. And here's what I mean by that. She was asking me. She was asking me for advice. What do you think, Dad? What do you think? And just hearing those words makes all the difference in the world, if you will, for lack of a better way. That doesn't even describe it, but it just makes all the difference in the world. So let me look here, because you know what I did today, and before I get totally into this topic, I forgot home my, you know, like I said, I do all this in the morning. In fact, even an hour before I get here, and I forgot my notes, but that's okay. I don't need them because I can do this. Thank goodness for technology, you guys, huh? So I'm not watching me anymore. So I hope I look okay. I hope everything looks right on camera. During my broadcast, but I'm going to speak off my notes that I have on my computer, and I could just go back and forth, huh? Modern technology, folks. I know I acknowledge my radio listeners. I'm sorry. I'm going to wave here for my television audience as well, here in Sonoma County Cable TV, and to you guys on social media, my social media platform. Hey guys. So this will be a different subject. Right, go. Well, I hope so anyway. It won't be quite the same, so nobody will say, Al, I already heard all this. Because, you know, I repeat this all the time. In fact, even when whether I'm in the capacity, working in the capacity of my life coaching or a crisis counselor, I talk about this stuff all the time because it's all so relevant. Even this topic is relevant, but for me, it brought up this emotional feeling of joy. It was awesome just talking to my daughter. It was still my daughter, and I knew that, but it wasn't like you're talking to a little girl anymore. You're talking to an adult who's asked you for your advice, and for me, that's huge. I loved it. So that gives you a little bit of the premise of what I'm going to talk about. So let me go in here and begin. Oh, and I also want to promote, if you will. I don't know, promote whatever. I went to a book signing event at Usher Gallery the other day. Or no, last night. No, night before. And the author of this wonderful book that I have not truly started reading just yet. Come on, show. It's called Give Me a Year. And it's by Shonda Scott. And this is her picture in the back. And from what little I've begun reading so far, I know it's going to be one of those books. It's going to be eye-opening for me. And again, how do I know? Yes, I did go to her book signing. It was awesome. There was great people there. But the point was, and I was impressed, but before, I had gone to Usher Gallery beforehand because I wanted to look through the book first to decide whether it would be something I might want to invest in. And you know, when I start reading this book, it's going to be all I carry around, and I'm going to mark it up. I told her that. But when I can just open a book and I don't even have to look at the pages, and something I read resonates with me right away, I know it's the right book. So anyway, I'm going to be talking about this book in the future, guys. Again, Give Me a Year by Shonda Scott. Wonderful. Oops, get your hand out of there. Sorry, covered up the name. All right. Well, anyway, there it is, folks. Okay, there we go. That's it. I love this. I can just be me. All right, so let's move on with the topic now that I've done all that. And I'm going to come off now. I don't see me anymore, so that's okay. Let's talk about this. So I'm going to read this little bit to you, okay? This is what I had scripted. I told you I forgot to bring with me, but luckily I have it on my computer. Last night, my 28-year-old daughter called me and asked for my advice on something important in her life. After we hung up, I sat with it for a moment, not because of what she asked, but because she asked it all. I have to laugh. I'm laughing. Those are
Those, I'm not laughing because it's funny. I'm laughing because it brings me joy to say that. There was a time. Now, come on, parents. You know, during that phase of your child's life when there's that time when they want autonomy, if you will. They want that independence, and they don't go to us as often, even though they might need us, and maybe they even know somehow they do, but they don't go to us anymore, us being parents. And I've gone through that with my beautiful daughter. And I have a son too, but I unfortunately didn't have an opportunity to go through a whole lot of those phases, but I'm trying to correct that now. We'll work on that. In fact, I hope you're watching, Eric. But with my daughter, who I have been with, not living with, but I have never been far away from her. I've always been in the vicinity. You know, we never had that real close talk. It was so hard at times because there was things that I wanted to say, but I knew I couldn't. Because you can't force them. Now, how do I know that? Is it all come about from my studies? No. Well, some of it does. But no, where I really went, I started reflecting back in my life. And how much did I go to my, in that case, aunt and uncle for advice? None. Very, very little. I always thought I knew more. I knew better. I knew more. And without the benefit of their experience in life, I went through a lot of stuff. I mean, and I'm not saying good stuff either. I'm saying I went through some challenges in my life because I didn't possess the knowledge that I needed. And I was too into myself. Call it whatever you want as a teenager and a young man. I thought I knew everything. I didn't. But it took me a long time to look back on that and admit it. No wonder I made so many mistakes. It's not to say my aunt and uncle or me and Sophia's mom are perfect. No, it's not that at all. But we have the benefit of experience. Now, my daughter has incredible knowledge. Book knowledge that she's just now beginning to apply, but that's not, I would suggest that that's not enough, because when you have experience, when you marry it up, all that knowledge, for instance, what I have, with all that knowledge from earning 4 degrees in college and university, and then being able to apply both together, it really pays forward for me. It really is beneficial. It has been ever since I graduated last year. Well, before even that, because even as I was still in university. But still, for my daughter and our youngsters, our children, you know, they don't have that benefit of experience. And I've seen it where I have people in my family right now who went to university and don't apply anything they learned. They had a great thought when they went and got their degrees in such and such, but they didn't follow through because they didn't realize what it was. There's no experience to validate it. Now, with me, when I was I don't want to get off subject, but with me, when I was, especially Sonoma State, but also Santa Rosa JC, my professors would say, Al, the reason you're so good at this, meaning I did so well, leave it at that. They would say, because you have so much life experience. And it's true. What's that saying I've said many times to you? You go to school to learn the things you already knew, but you didn't know you knew them. So what happened with me was kind of the opposite, as opposed to somebody who's younger, who goes to school when they're 19, or university, let's just say university, high school too, but let's just say college, university, and they start to learn this new subject, but there's nothing to relate it with as far as life experience. With me, it was the opposite. I went and learned all the information, the topics, studying psychology, sociology, communication, and
I was able to apply my life experiences to those subject matters, and it worked. I mean, what am I mean it worked? It just, that's how I graduated with all honors. Not because I'm smart, just I had a lot of life experience. So with my daughter, my beautiful daughter, she's super intelligent, and I'm not just saying that. She graduated cum laude. No, she graduated summa cum laude, and so she's very smart. Academically, she is. But now she has, now where the, for all our kids, is when they get to that point, is to be wise enough to learn now. Start learning through experiences. Not to get themselves in more trouble, but to keep them out of trouble. Make, instead of making wrong decisions, use that information to make better decisions. So last night it was kind of that. And she started talking to me. Let me move forward, because I can go on and on. And I got about, how many? Oh, I got about five more, just short paragraphs. So again, what I've come to realize is that the greatest gift a child can give a parent isn't something you can wrap or plan. It's not a holiday and it's not a celebration. It's a phone call. It's a question. It's being asked. And I'll tell you, last night when she did that, she doesn't even know this, and I don't even know if she'll listen to this part, if she'll hear it, but because she's so busy right now. But she might. But the point is, it made me feel so good. It made me feel successful as a parent. Just, and I'll tell you why, because it was hard at times. Remember, I've been in her life, all her life, but I didn't live in the household. And it doesn't matter. Her mom is wonderful, an incredible nurse. But, you know, I showed enough and I stuck it out. I let her know I was always here, always here. And it paid off. Now, here's something I talked to her about a little bit, was the other thing I didn't do. And I say I didn't do this. I didn't have expectations of her. Because I knew for me, it wouldn't have worked. And so I would look, I'd reflect back, and I didn't have expectations. What do I mean by that? I let it go. I let expectations go, because that's where disappointment comes in, and even argument behind that. You expect that your child's going to do it the way you did it, or better, and it doesn't work out that way. You can't get upset. I'm sorry. You cannot get upset. Now, I'm not a licensed therapist. I'm not. Nor do I have to be. Nor do I have to be. I've got the knowledge, and we have the technology to teach us this stuff. So one of the things I would suggest is that when you need to know something about what to do next, and it could be in any aspect of your life, okay? Research it. Look it up. Look it up. I do. I recommend this to the people I talk to online. I mean, on the phone line, and I, as well as my clients as a life coach. Research. Don't just accept what I say. Reach it. In fact, I insist. I want you to research it, because just hearing it from me is not enough many times. But when you hear it, and you see other people talking about it, it really helps, because now you have more information with which to make a decision or how to change a situation you're in. And it's simple. And this is what, again, the topic I almost spoke about today was how simple it is. The simple part is learning about it. The hard part's doing it. The first part is the hard part, is actually moving forward, taking that step towards whatever it is you want. Now, I'm getting a little off subject here, and I don't want to do that. But I thought I should throw that in. That'll be next week's topic. But anyway, when our kids are trying to find that independence, they might seem like they're separating from you. But let me tell you something, and especially if you've been involved in their life for a long time, they know you're there. And in some ways, even me, when I was rejecting the input of my
caretakers, if you will, being my aunt and uncle who raised me, I rejected them all the time. All the time. I thought I knew more. The only time I couldn't, and one thing that did teach me, was when I went in the Army, because you don't get a choice. You just don't tell your drill sergeant or your commanding officer to go to heck. You can't. So you have to do what they tell you. But other than that, I've always resisted authority for the longest time. And I would have to say up until starting to work in the field of healthcare, where I knew nothing. Because that's when I was able to admit, I know nothing. It wasn't my previous 28 years when I started. No, it wasn't that, because I would have said, no, I already know all this stuff. Yeah, all right. But when I started in the medical field, I finally realized I didn't know anything. And that's one of the best things you could say to yourself, even. I would tell you that right now, is admit you don't know anything. Because the more you know, the more you realize you don't know. Who is that? Socrates? I forget. But the more you learn, the more you realize you don't know. Or how much you don't know. So, let me move on. I told you I can go on and on. I can open a book and talk about this stuff. There's something powerful about that moment when an adult child, actually, well, she's my child. I know. I'll always get, so she's still my baby, but okay. There is something powerful about that moment when an adult child reaches out and says, what do you think? Wow. You know, when she asked me that, when she asked me my opinion of this question she's been dealing with, it was like this whole, I don't even know how to describe it. It wasn't emotion, but I was happy. It was like, wow, this is great. My daughter's talking to me like this. It was almost like I wasn't talking to my baby anymore. I'm talking to an adult. And when she did that, when she asked me my input as her consigliere, it was like, it was such a joy. Put a big smile on my face. Now, she couldn't see it because she's calling me all the way from Tennessee, but still, it made me feel so good to hear her ask me that. Just to ask me my advice, it was huge. It's easy to assume that as children grow up, oh yeah, our role as parents fades into the background. But I don't think that's true. I think it changes shape of your relationship. Doesn't mean you fade in the background unless you decide to do that. I think it's really important. And, you know, my education and human development and all the stages in life. I mean, how many classes have I taken? Quite a few of those. But again, it's not necessarily the field. A lot of what I'm talking about is not just through my formal education, but my experiences as a young person once, and as well through my experiences with children and other young people that I've known. So going back to this, it just, your relationship just changes shape. That's all. So even the way you talk to your child makes a difference. Remember, they're not babies anymore. Now these are young adults and they need your guidance. Now, let's say right now somebody's listening to me and they go, yeah, but how do you do that? Well, here we go again. As Al always says, it's so simple. Go online. Go into a channel online. Put in the little icon. What is it? You know, what is it you want to know? And I'm going to tell you right now, folks, you're going to get dozens, if not hundreds, of lectures from academics and from people who are just like you and I, regular people who've been through it. So these questions that we keep trying to answer on our own, there's no answer. You don't have you never had the answer. You don't have it now. If that is the case,
So go research, look for the answer. I know I'm shaking my head for you on the radio, not you guys on TV and social media, but it's like, it's so obvious, it's such common knowledge, and yet people don't do it. Now, I in my work, I have to go through that sometimes. And I'm just like befuddled. It's like, wow, do I have to really tell you? Yeah, you do. Because if you don't do that, that's why I say I don't watch TV. I don't even have a TV. I'm either watching lectures or not always, okay, let's not paint the picture. But it is true. If I have a question, I'll do the research. I really enjoy it. And it really serves me very well. But whatever your question is, the answer's out there. You know, when you go into those channels online, that's like free therapy. What's therapy? Information. You're getting information. Once a professional knows what questions to ask, with a result-orientated person, or a, what's the word I want? Well, let's just say that. You're going to get some answers, at least according to them. But it's still answers. Instead of sitting there ruminating, overthinking, that's what ruminating is, trying to find an answer to something that you don't possess. I'm going to let that sit with you for a second. You may say you know everything. And how do you know if it's the right answer? Well, I'll tell you this. If you think you have the answer, and maybe you do, and it leads you down a path of anger, mean, or anger, hatred, or failure, well, then obviously that answer didn't work for you, right? So find another answer. Look for another answer. Research it. Here we go. Because in that moment, it's no longer about guidance or control. With my daughter, remember, I'm speaking to her now as an adult, when she's speaking to me, like I said, a consigliere, it's no longer, because in that moment, it's no longer about guidance or control. Control, big word. Don't try to control. Don't have expectations. It's about trust. Wow. And that is one of the reasons last night meant so much to me, because my daughter trusted me so much so that she would call me almost in the middle of the night, dead middle of the night, and ask me my opinion. And we had a great conversation. So that's why it meant so much to me. It's about trust. It's about being invited into their thinking. That's what your child, your grown adult child, or could be adolescent, they're inviting you into their thinking. They're asking you. They may not say, oh, dad or mom, I don't have the answers, and you know, but no, they may not address the conversation that way in the beginning, but that's what they're doing. They're inviting you in. So celebrate it. And yes, of course, do your best. And even you, parents, if you don't know the answer, tell them. But here's what you can do. The two of you, three of you, whatever. Research it. I laugh at you. Research it. It's out there. The answers are out there, folks. All I did last night was just present my daughter with a couple of questions relating to what she was asking me about. And it, all of those questions did come from my experiences, and it was awesome. But again, if you don't know how to address this situation when it happens, research it. And I'll say that about every topic I speak on. Research it. Okay. So it's about being invited into their thinking, not directing it. Again, there's that whole thing. You don't direct it. You don't even have expectations. Give the best advice you have. Acknowledge it.
as advice. You know, honey, it's just my opinion, honey. I had this experience and this is what I learned, but that was my journey and now it's your journey. And it's just my opinion. Rather than telling them what they have to do. Wrong. When that happened to me in my earlier, I didn't listen. I never listened. I'd argue all day that I was right and you were wrong. Or they were wrong. And that, to me, what I just said, is one of the deepest forms of connection there is. It really is. Because you're no longer talking to that little baby, that pre-adolescent, that toddler, that pre-adolescent, that adolescent. You're speaking now, I'll even say it this way with my daughter, an older young adult, 28 years old, an older young adult. But here's one other thing. I'm a footnote. I was amazed when I was studying cognitive psychology, the development of the mind, and how they would talk about how the frontal lobe is the last thing to completely form, but it doesn't happen until sometime, I don't know, 25, whatever, whoever you speak to, 25, 30, in there. And I was like, wow, that's interesting. But actually, I've been a witness to it. With my daughter, but also with other young adults that I've talked to. But I just had to throw that footnote because it's real. It's science, folks, for those of you who claim to follow the science. It's science. So not everything's going to, that creative part of your mind, their minds, it may not be functioning 100% in this such a way that it's completed. But once it does, things really start to happen. And with nourishment, supportive nourishment from you parents, especially, it's gonna thrive. And I know I could go off on that subject too. Where was I? And that to me, yep, deepest form. I don't take that lightly. Well, I don't. I already said that. I don't take it lightly. When my daughter calls me for advice, she's not just asking for my opinion. She's acknowledging a lifetime of experience. I'm pausing there. She's acknowledging my lifetime experience. Now, in the past, that didn't always happen. Not because my daughter or your daughter or son don't love you or don't respect you. No, but they don't understand that. But once they get thinking and growing and thinking, then they begin to realize, well, you know, mom and dad, they might have something to actually help me through this situation, whatever it is. And I'm not going to talk about specific situations. There's a lot of them. But they'll one day begin to realize that you guys, we, as parents, may have had some experiences in life that might have be able to help them move forward without having to go through all the challenges that perhaps you and I have. Because I know for me, my life was a bit rugged there for a while, a bit bumpy in my 20s, because I didn't want to listen to anybody. When I got out of the Army, I was done. I spent 3 years listening to people tell me what to do. I wasn't going to go home. I already knew everything. Now, gee, what, I got out of the Army when I was just sub-20? And it's like, I already knew everything. Yeah, I knew nothing. But I didn't know enough to go ask for advice from my caretakers. So I don't take it lightly. When my daughter calls me for advice, she's not asking for an opinion. She's acknowledging a lifetime of experience, mistakes, lessons, and growth. And she's deciding in that moment that I might matter to her. Oh, big time. It's funny how sometimes even our children think they don't matter to us. And we know it, but we can't communicate that to them.
And it's hard because and depending where they're at, they may not see that or want to acknowledge it. That's why watching out who our influences are, who we hang around with at that age, is really important, because other people influence us, especially in our younger age when we're still developing. And we might be with somebody whose parents maybe don't pay enough attention. And we automatically, we listen to them and we accept what they say. And it may not even be true, but that's one of the challenges we have, folks. Showing love and understanding and caring and all that for your children, even when you're going through that, such as I did. Stick it out. Stick it out. In fact, there was another person who happened to be Danish, like my daughter. And she said, "Al, just hang in there, hang in there." I needed that. That's all I needed. She didn't say hang in there. We talked a little bit about it. Because she's Danish and Sophia's Danish. And, you know, she has the Danish influence. But the point was, I had somebody who understood me and understood Sophia, because she does know Sophia and her mom. And she was able to sort of guide me nice and gently to relax. It'll be okay. Just love her. That's all I had to do. Be there when she needed me and love her. I didn't need to argue. I didn't need to tell her when she's making a mistake. In fact, that's a mistake. You can gently mention it, but don't insist it. Don't insist on it. You got to let her grow. That's hard. That's really hard. I know most of the parents I do speak with, they say, "That's so hard just to let go." You have to. And I say, "Well, look back on you. What was it like for you?" Now, not everybody has the same experiences I have, but still, many of them have in so many ways. And I'll say, "Well, look back at you. Did you always listen to your parents?" "Well, no, now that I think about it, no." And I'm not saying it's everybody, okay? I'm sure many of you have had wonderful, in fact, I know many young people who have. Many, many young people who have had wonderful relationships with their parents. And remember this too, your relationship, when they go into being boyfriend and girlfriend, marriages or whatever, they're going to reflect you. They're going to reflect you as a parent. So if you want to take a look at what your daughter or your son's going to look like insofar as their actions and behaviors, whether it be in relationships or jobs, look at yourself. If you've taught them well and they respect you, they're going to follow your example. And it works both ways. If you live in a dysfunctional household, that they're going to take that too. In fact, I would even tell you this. I grew up in a family that yelled a lot. It was probably every night, every day there was yelling. In fact, it wasn't just my family, my sibs and my aunt and uncle, but it was also my block, my whole neighborhood. It was all about yelling. We could hear the people up in the corner. I lived in a dead-end street. It was where there was a wall, and you could hear everybody arguing. So to me, arguing, yelling was normal. I thought it was normal. But it came back to haunt me big time, especially when I, through my intimate relationships with women or my marriages, in one way, form, or another, it came back to haunt me. Haunt me. It didn't serve me well. So again, if you want to know what your children are going to look like in the future or act like, look at yourselves. Because remember, you're their influence. All right, where am I? And she's deciding in that moment that it might matter to her. Okay. And here we go. I'm going to continue. I have three more. What I've come to realize is that the greatest gift a child can give a parent isn't something you can wrap or plan. It's not a holiday or a celebration. It's a phone call. It's a question. It's being asked. And I did speak on that earlier. Because when your child asks for your perspective,
What they're really saying is, I trust you enough to let your life touch mine. You know, over the last 8 years, I had a lot of motivations to start, you know, college and university. And as most of you know, I've had very healthy and very successful healthcare careers in my past, as well as others, but I never had a higher education. In fact, I was a high school dropout. And the only reason I got in the Army in 1969 is because I got a GED, which didn't really mean anything back then, because that was during the Vietnam War and they would take anybody. So my education level, formal, was really low. In fact, non-existent. To be more specific, truthfully, I always say I dropped out of high school when I was a sophomore. Well, that's not 100% true, because I dropped out in my mind because I didn't go to school. I cut all the time. I mean, I'd drop in once in a while, but I didn't really do anything. I even have my report cards, straight Fs. And I think I had one D, which I celebrated. But my junior year, I didn't go at all. In fact, that was the year I went in the Army, 17 years old. So I'm trying to impress upon you that I had no formal education until 2017. I think I started in 2017. And I decided to go for it, just go to college. And really, it just started off as an idea, taking one class, but it hooked me the very first class. And my first class was in psychology. It was abnormal psychology, Psych 5. And it hooked me. And it led into 8 years, as you know, that I've talked about, until last year. 8 years earning 4 degrees, 3 associate's degrees in psychology, communication, and sociology, and a bachelor's degree in psychology. Where did that come from? Wow. You know? So, again, I learned all this stuff late in life. Now I learned a more formal information that serves me well as a life coach and a crisis counselor. Well, same thing with part of my curriculum was studying human behavior, human growth. And when I was studying about from the point of being born all the way up until being adults and dying, as you know, in our later years, it was just fascinating, those stages of development we go through. And by the way, folks, I'm going to tell you this right now, it never stops. For those of you who think you're too old to change, it never stops. You can say that to yourself if you want. If you believe you can't change, I'm 74 and I'm not even near done developing, growing, not even close. In fact, now I'm at the point where I can't stop. It's like I can't stop learning what is I need to learn in order to grow further, to become a better person, a better partner, if one day that happens, to be a better worker in my positions, a professional. It just doesn't stop. I don't care what age you're at. And by the way, we're living longer now, folks. I know this is a little off topic, but there's one of somebody on my social media, I won't say her name because I haven't, but her father's 104 years old today. 104. It's like, what are you going to do with all those years you have? There's no guarantee. We know that. If you want me to be that way, I'll do it. Yeah, there's no guarantee. But you can guarantee the quality of the life you live. You may not be able to guarantee how long you live, but you can definitely guarantee the quality. So I'm going to read the whole thing, the whole last part. I know I'm repeating this a little bit. Because your child asks for your perspective, what they're really saying is, I trust you enough to let your life touch mine. And maybe
That's what we all hope for. Not to be needed in control of someone else's life, but to be trusted enough to be part of it in a meaningful way. That's my desire for my son, for me, my daughter, and my granddaughter, and my grandson. I remember starting school, and part of the story I was telling myself was I wanted to leave a legacy. I wanted to show my children and my grandchildren what's possible. And that's why I do even what I'm doing now as a broadcaster, putting my voice out, so that other people can hear, or even them, or what I do as a crisis counselor, or what I do as a life coach, is to share that. And it works, folks. It works. You would wonder, with all the information we have, and the great coaches out there, there's many counselors, therapists, psychiatrists, there's so many great people out there to help you along. And most people try to do it on their own, with the information that they have locked up in their head, which is possibly minimal. Not everybody, okay? And they're trying to do it on their own. They won't ask for help. You know why? Because they already know. And the other thing is, it's too uncomfortable. One of the topics I was going to speak on today was, it is uncomfortable to change because you're doing something you never did before, and I've spoke on that. But making that decision just to get started is uncomfortable. Just to get started, folks. But I'll guarantee you this, and I will, well, guarantee those who have a desire, a true desire, and a willingness, is it'll work. It'll work for you. But you have to want it. You have to want the change, whatever it is. I'm not talking about, don't think too broad. It could be one small part of your life or one big part of your life. I don't know. Maybe your whole life. But it's the hardest part of that journey is getting started. Why? Because you've never done it. You've never done it. And especially if you have an idea of what you want to look like, that ideal person. You know, imagining that ideal person, you, and everything about that person, that could feel so uncomfortable to imagine that, just to imagine it. But once you start that journey, and I mean with all your heart, with everything you got, and drop all your inhibitions and your preconceived doubts of why you can't do it, all of a sudden, the world just starts unfolding. And again, for those of you who have known me over the years, you already know that. I'm talking about the people who have really known me. And I'm talking about my childhood friends. And there's a few of you out there watching. But the point is, you know, you've seen me change. I am, thank you to whoever it was that I was able to change. Because I'll tell you, I never would have lived. There's no way. And I've watched so many of my friends who took, I was on that same path with them, and they're gone. Or they're incarcerated. Not all. Danny, not all. Most. Many. How about that? How about many? Good. I filled up some time here, haven't I? And I'm all done with my notes. There I am. I laugh. Why am I laughing at myself? Anyway, this was a subject, like I said, I had a whole other one, but when I started thinking about what happened last night with my daughter, I said, I got to talk about this. I got to talk about it. And because it was just so special. So
let me ask you this. Now, this is a little bit off topic, but let me just, I've only got, 10 minutes left, if I even use all that 10 minutes. But when I was just speaking about that ideal person, even as a parent, hypothetically, you're going to become a parent. What does that look like? What is that mom or dad or couple who are going to raise these children? What does that look like to you? What are you going to offer your child? Because I'm going to tell you something right now, and this is a fact. We're not born parents. We're not born perfect parents. It's something you learn. Now, you can get ahead of the game and start looking it up, researching what's it going to be like raising a little boy or a little girl, or maybe multiple kids. What's it going to be like? And what do I want to be like? What do I have to do to become a great parent? And I use the word great. I hope we're striving for greatness in whatever we do. In whatever we do, I hope we're striving for greatness, and not mediocrity. Gee, I just want to be okay. I used to say that. I actually did, many, many, when I was getting out of that whole episode of abusing heroin. I used to say that when I went to UCSF and I was around all these powerful people, nurses and doctors and med techs, and I thought I could never compare to them. And I would say, I'm just average. I'm just average. But I don't say that now. I don't say it now. And even before you get to where your goal is, wherever you want, you don't have to sit there and talk to yourself like you're just average or you're just very small. You don't. In fact, I would suggest very strongly you don't. Imagine yourself, that ideal person, here we go again, the most powerful person in whatever it is you're pursuing there's ever been. When you go out socially, do you go out to hide? When you walk into that restaurant or those social forums, do you just go in there to hide, which some people do? Or do you go in there to show your presence, which is going to attract people to you? And remember, if you think you're hiding something, you're not. People outside of you who observe you, they see. They see what you're all about. Not all about, not technically, but they can tell whether you're presenting positive energy or negative energy. If you're exuding confidence or lack of confidence. If you show that you care for yourself or you don't, people see it. You're not hiding. And if you're showing anger, everybody sees it. If you show love, everybody sees that too. All right, folks. I've spoken a lot more. I did pretty well, actually. I enjoy this broadcasting. How many years? I've been doing this a long time now, guys. And even Rob, our station manager, said, man, you've been around a long time. I have. And I never have lack of what to talk about. I would really enjoy some of your input, some questions, or give me some topics that you'd like for me to talk about. I will. No problem. You can contact me, afraidotorun@gmail.com. You can reach me on Messenger. You can reach me through this when I rebroadcast or when I upload this broadcast today, right there in comments. Write it in. Or even during my broadcast, you can ask questions. Right there where it says comments. But until then, I know I keep wondering, is there something I'm missing? There's probably something I'm not doing that I could, I don't know. I get a certain amount of viewers every week, and I enjoy that.
because not to speak of the viewers on television and my listeners on radio, I have no idea how many people hear my broadcast or see it. I have no idea. But I have an idea from social media, but not really, because there's the people. Yeah, it's just different. And then sometimes I go, well, do I really want to go through all that bother of trying to do this and do that and pay more money? Nah, I believe this. The people who need to hear what I'm saying or want to, they'll be here for now. Who knows what I'll do another time. If this gets syndicated someday, maybe. Or if I write my book, which, again, I'm not going to talk about this book, but I'm saying I'm inspired by Mary Ellen Witten and Shonda Scott. I mean, these ladies inspire me. I know there's a book in me. And I've already started working on this and that on it, and I won't get any farther, but, you know, that's the other thing I got to do is not got it. It's I desire to do. In that ideal picture of me like I talk about, a book is in there. What's it all going to look like? What's it going to be 100% about? I don't know yet. But it'll all come to form. Anyway, folks, I got 4 minutes. I want to remind everybody I'm on KPCA radio here and TV here at Petaluma Community Access. We are looking for broadcasters. In fact, I just got done touring our new podcast room, which looks beautiful. If you have a desire to have a podcast, maybe you don't desire to be on camera and broadcast through radio. Maybe you want your own podcast. Well, we're in the process right now. It's not done yet, almost. And I just saw it today. Maybe you have a desire to have your own podcast in a first-class studio. 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We're online. Just type in, set up an appointment, come down and talk to them about your idea for a broadcast or a podcast. See if it works and get started. Again, I didn't know what I was doing, folks, when I did this. When I started, I just did it. Which is pretty much how my life is. I just do things. So anyway, I want to invite you for that. And if you'd like to join me on one of my broadcasts, I'd be more than happy to have a guest. Whether you want to talk something related to lifestyle crisis or not lifestyle crisis, I'm talking about lifestyle or crisis, it could be any subject at all, even promoting your business or your books. Well, yeah, just contact me at FredoToRun@gmail.com or here on social media and we'll get you going. All right. So anyway, with that, I've used up a few more minutes. I'm done for today. I'm going to go out and enjoy myself in my regular haunt. So enjoy my Saturday and go back to, I don't want to call it work, what I do. It's not work, but I enjoy it so much. I know my supervisors, if you will, they don't call themselves supervisors, but I do. I go, I don't work. This is not work. They worry so much about me. It's like, this is, compared to what I've done in my past life, this isn't work, but it's very helpful. It's meaningful. It's very meaningful. I enjoy every minute of it. Does it get challenging? Oh, yeah. Oh, yeah, it does. But it's my attitude. It's all very meaningful. And with that, I'm going to say goodbye. And I will see you next week at 3 p.m., next Saturday, okay? Hope everybody enjoys the rest of their day. You've been listening to KPCA LP Petaluma, California. That's 103.3 FM on your radio dial, as well as Channel 26 on Sonoma County Cable TV, and right here on Facebook under my name, Al Scardino. I will have a new topic for next week, and I will look forward to talking to you then.

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1: From Quality Radio Productions, it's another edition of The Jazz Scene. I'm Jake Longwell. Opening the hour with George Coleman on sax, going back to 1992 for his Verve Records release, My Horns of Plenty, on which he's featured on various saxophones throughout the release. And he's in a quartet with Harold Mayburn on piano. Also Ray Drummond on bass and Billy Higgins on drums. Here they are stretching out on the Billy Strayhorn standard, Lush Life.

Going back to February of 1955 for Clifford Brown on trumpet, originally from the album Study in Brown, with Harold Land on tenor sax, John Lewis on piano, George Morrow on bass, and Max Roach on drums, we heard Swingin'. We took that from a 2-CD compilation from the English Avid label, Clifford Brown, 4 classic albums, containing 4 LPs on 2 compact discs, sessions recorded between 1953 and 1955. Before that, the Jeff Jenkins Organization, Jeff Jenkins at the Hammond B3 organ, with Dave Corbus on guitar and Alwyn Robinson on drums, Breaking Bad from their 2015 OA2 Records release, The Arrival. And we began the set with George Coleman on sax, leading his quartet through Lush Life from My Horns of Plenty. Another musician named George getting this set of the jazz scene underway, this time pianist George Cables and his trio from the album I'm All Smiles on High Note Records, with Essie Essie on bass and Victor Lewis on drums. This one's called Ugly Beauty.

session recorded on Long Island in 2023 from trumpeter Irv Grossman, the title track from the album Sound Advice, with two sax players, Sam Dillon on tenor, Andrew Gould on alto, also Jimmy O'Connell on trombone, David Hazeltine piano, Todd Kuhlman on bass, and Billy Drummond on drums. Vocalist Liz Childs before that, You'd Be So Nice to Come Home To, from the album Take Flight, on which she was backed by Ed McKitchen on guitar, Dan Fribigatore on bass, and Anthony Pinciotti on drums. And up the top, it was George Cables on piano, leading his trio through Ugly Beauty from the album I'm All Smiles. It is the Jazz Scene. I'm Jake Longwell. 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Chicago area guitarist Curtis Robinson gets our final set of the hour underway, and a track from his album Dancing in the Street, on which he pays tribute to 9 classic Motown hits from the 60s through the 80s. And he's joined by Michael Logan on piano, Chuck Webb on bass, and Leon Joyce on drums. From the 80s and the Lionel Richie songbook, Love Will Find a Way.

wrapping up the hour with Wendy Zoffer on flute, leading her quartet through Sunday Kind of Love from her album Bird of Beauty. Before that, a band co-led by Miles Davis on trumpet and Milt Jackson on vibes, sessions recorded in the summer of 1955, the album Quintet Sextet, with Jackie McLean on alto sax, who sat out on the track we heard. Also Ray Bryant on piano, Percy Heath on bass, and Art Taylor on drums. We heard Bitty Ditty. And we began that set with Curtis Robinson on guitar and his take of Lionel Richie's Love Will Find a Way from Dancing in the Street. That does it for this hour of the program. My name is Jake Longwell. Thank you, as always, for your company. Please join me again soon for another hour of the very best in jazz. The Jazz Scene is distributed by Quality Radio Productions.